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1: ABC News, I'm Stephanie Officer. Two deaths have been reported in Michigan because of the cyclosporiasis outbreak linked to iceberg lettuce at Taco Bell. ABC's Yuri Benajad.
2: We're starting to see a slowdown in the terms of new cases being reported by Michigan on a daily basis. And I will say with these new numbers here, where we're talking about an increase or a rise in the numbers, we're actually really looking into the past. It can actually take up to 6 weeks between a person getting exposed to this parasite and the CDC actually finding out about it. So there's a bit of a lag here.
1: President Donald Trump today said U.S. Attorney Jeanine Pirro, quote, choked and, quote, folded like an umbrella in dropping charges against a former Olympian accused of vandalizing the Lincoln Memorial reflecting pool. When asked about it earlier at the White House during an unrelated event, Trump ducked questions about whether he would fire Pirro, a longtime ally. The president saying he is disappointed by her finding the damage was caused by shoddy construction, not vandalism. This is ABC News. With back-to-school season right around the corner, experts are offering parents some tips on how to reset your child's sleep schedule.
3: Health experts say it's important to remain consistent with those earlier wake-up times through the weekend. Parents should also focus on good sleep habits. Experts say getting morning light can help jumpstart a child's brain for the day, something as simple as going outside or turning on lights. And parents should watch for signs their children aren't getting enough sleep. And of course, as with everything, experts say parents should try and model good behavior by getting enough sleep themselves. Rena Roy, ABC News, New York.
1: An FBI agent was arrested over the weekend after transferring approximately $1 million in crypto to himself from an account associated with an individual from an unidentified adversarial nation. The agent reportedly telling FBI investigators he was irate the agency would not do more to stop that person's use of those accounts, leading to his transfers. I'm Stephanie Officer, ABC News.
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6: Here's your KDLM weatherology forecast. A severe thunderstorm watch continues. Thunderstorms likely tonight, otherwise cloudy skies expected. Lows dip down to about 53. Northwesterly winds 10 to 15 miles per hour. Mainly clear skies tomorrow. Daytime highs approaching 72. Clear skies tomorrow night. Lows level off around 51. I'm meteorologist Jennifer Wojcicki. Currently, it's 81 degrees.

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1: Detroit Lakes weather.
2: I'm weatherology meteorologist Derek Hyke with a significant weather update. A severe thunderstorm warning has been issued until 8 p.m. this evening for Polk, Clearwater, and Beltrami counties. The storm has the potential for both large hail and strong straight-line winds. Ping-pong ball-sized hail and winds up to 60 miles an hour are likely as it pushes northeast at around 50 miles an hour. For your safety, stay inside and away from windows until the storm passes. Large hail and strong winds can easily shatter glass, causing injury. If you're caught outside, take shelter in a sturdy building or a hardtop car. Take shelter now. Again, a severe thunderstorm warning continues until 8 p.m. this evening for Polk, Clearwater, and Beltrami counties. Bear in mind, this storm has the potential for hail the size of ping pong balls and wind gusts to 60 miles an hour. Stay tuned for additional updates. I'm meteorologist Derek Hite.

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1: ABC News, I'm Stephanie Officer. Spokane saw a mass exodus this weekend as wildfires converged in Washington State. ABC's Alex Stone is there.
2: Families fleeing walls of flames, homes engulfed as the three fast-moving wildfires broke out Saturday.
3: Oh, my God, dude.
2: Some 67,000 people in Spokane County forced to flee on a moment's notice.
1: It's a record. Spider-Man Brand New Day has broken the Avengers Endgame hold on the biggest North American opening weekend. It earned $360 million between U.S. and Canada. This marks a new milestone, blowing past the previous $357 million record set by Avengers Endgame in 2019. The success of Spider-Man Brand New Day and The Odyssey has contributed to a record weekend at the box office. Disney is the parent company of ABC News and Marvel Studios. This is ABC News. Ohio Senior Senator Republican Bernie Moreno now leading the charge against his former son-in-law, pushing for Representative Max Miller to leave Congress. ABC's Jay O'Brien explains.
4: In a February police report obtained by ABC News, Moreno told authorities her daughter came back from staying with Miller and had a fractured collarbone and what appeared to be a handprint bruise on her shoulder. Moreno also detailed an alleged pattern of abuse against her, alleging Miller threw her against the wall weeks earlier and saying in 2024 he held a gun to her head and separately threw hot water on her. Moreno told authorities her toddler said, "Daddy, kill you."
1: After nearly a decade of delays, the FAA approved Boeing's 737 MAX 7 for flight. The smallest of the company's popular 737 jets will primarily serve small and medium routes for airlines, including Spirit Air. I'm Stephanie Officer, ABC News.
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7: Here's your KDLM weatherology forecast. A severe thunderstorm watch continues. Severe storms likely tonight. Otherwise, cloudy skies expected. Lows dip down to about 54. Northwesterly winds 10 to 15 miles per hour. Daytime highs approaching 72. Tomorrow, sunshine mixed with clouds at times. Lows level off around 51 tomorrow night. I'm meteorologist Jennifer Vujicic. Right now, it's 81 degrees.

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1: Here's your KDLM weatherology forecast. A severe thunderstorm watch continues. Severe storms likely tonight. Otherwise, cloudy skies expected. Lows dip down to about 54. Northwesterly winds 10 to 15 miles per hour. Daytime highs approaching 72. Tomorrow, sunshine mixed with clouds at times. Lows level off around 51 tomorrow night. I'm meteorologist Jennifer Vujicic. Right now, it's 81 degrees.

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1: weather. Here's your KDLM weatherology forecast. A severe thunderstorm watch continues. Severe storms likely tonight, otherwise cloudy skies expected. Lows dip down to about 54. Northwesterly winds 10 to 15 miles per hour. Daytime highs approaching 72. Tomorrow, sunshine mixed with clouds at times. Lows level off around 51 tomorrow night. I'm meteorologist Jennifer Vujicic. Currently 74.

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1: ABC News, I'm Stephanie Officer. President Trump today, when asked about the U.S. backing off a threatened large strike on Iran, claiming Iran has been negotiating, even though Tehran has been denying it.
2: For some reason, they, when they're talking,

0: They don't like saying that they're talking. So I say, wait, we're in talks. Big deal, we're in talks. And they'll sometimes deny it, even though they spend hours and hours together talking.
1: A grand jury has indicted an Aurora, Colorado police officer accused of fatally shooting a black man during an attempted traffic stop last August. The DA says Officer Matthew Neely faces one count of second-degree murder and one count of manslaughter in the death of 37-year-old Rajon Belt Stubblefield. In a statement to ABC News, Aurora Police Chief Todd Chamberlain says he's confident all the facts will be fully examined through due process, and the filing of charges does not determine guilt. This is ABC News. President Trump is looking to cash in on his social media presence by selling instant access to his own posts starting this month.
2: Trump has used social media to announce massive military strikes or changes to a signature tariff policy, moving the markets with a single post to his social media platform, Truth Social. Now the president's company is selling instant access to Trump's social media posts through a service designed for big financial firms that could make millions from having Trump's announcements milliseconds faster than their competitors. Trump's company has not disclosed the cost of the service, and Democrats are already calling for an investigation into what they say is the latest way Trump is allegedly profiting from the presidency. Peter Harlambous, ABC News.
1: A man in New York City now facing criminal charges, including reckless endangerment, after he survived jumping off the Brooklyn Bridge over the weekend. According to the NYPD, the man leapt after 2:30 Sunday afternoon while naked and was rescued by the city's harbor unit. I'm Stephanie Officer, ABC News.
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5: Here's your KDLM weatherology forecast. A severe thunderstorm watch continues. Severe storms likely tonight, otherwise cloudy skies expected. Lows dip down to about 54. Northwesterly winds 10 to 15 miles per hour. Daytime highs approaching 72. Tomorrow, sunshine mixed with clouds at times. Lows level off around 51 tomorrow night. I'm meteorologist Jennifer Vujicic. Currently 66.

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1: weather. Here's your KDLM weatherology forecast. A severe thunderstorm watch continues. Severe storms likely tonight. Otherwise, cloudy skies expected. Lows dip down to about 54. Northwesterly winds 10 to 15 miles per hour. Daytime highs approaching 72. Tomorrow, sunshine mixed with clouds at times. Lows level off around 51 tomorrow night. I'm meteorologist Jennifer Vujicic. Right now, it's 62 degrees. Yeah.

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1: Detroit Lakes weather.
2: Here's your KDLM weatherology forecast. A severe thunderstorm watch continues until 1 a.m. tomorrow morning. Mainly cloudy skies tonight with severe thunderstorms likely. Lows around 54. Northwesterly winds 10 to 15 miles per hour. Highs of low around 72, tomorrow a mix of clouds and sun. Clear skies, tomorrow night, lows dip down to about 51. I'm meteorologist Jennifer Vujicic. Right now, it's 60 degrees.

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1: ABC News, I'm Stephanie Officer. It appears President Trump's nominee for Attorney General Todd Blanche just may get the green light for confirmation after two GOP holdouts forced his hand, getting Blanche to write a pledge to stop the $1.8 billion taxpayer slush fund that would have paid out Trump's political allies, which include January 6th rioters. As fire crews look to take advantage of light winds and lower temps in eastern Washington state to fight several major wildfires that have destroyed at least 600 structures, some Spokane families have been allowed to return to find their homes in ashes. Lizzie Davis tearfully says they lost their family home they'd lived in for 18 years.
2: My dad had actually just finished paying off the house. Yeah. Mm-hmm. He worked really hard for that.
1: A U.S. deportation flight carrying 147 Venezuelan immigrants landed in Venezuela today. It's the first deportation flight since the deadly twin earthquakes there in June. This is ABC News. As students head to campus this fall, some future sorority sisters are turning rush season into big business. ABC's Hannah Batah.
3: Sophia Sesto, a vice president at Poppy, says finding the right Rush Talk faces to promote their product can translate into millions of dollars of exposure.
4: We actually onboarded 250 new Poppy ambassadors that will be sampling Poppy on campus, creating epic digital content.
3: Many of those applicants hoping to become the next Kylan Darnell.
5: Today is the first day of Bama Rush.
3: Darnell was a freshman at Alabama in 2022 when she became synonymous with the first wave of Bama Rush. She was able to turn brand partnerships into a lucrative career as an influencer.
1: After nearly a decade, plane maker Boeing has finally gotten their FAA approval for the new 737 MAX jet this week, clearing the way for its construction and delivery to airlines. The smallest member of the 737 family includes revamped security features. I'm Stephanie Officer, ABC News.
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1: Weather. Here's your KDLM weatherology forecast. A severe thunderstorm watch continues until 1 a.m. tomorrow morning. Mainly cloudy skies tonight with severe thunderstorms likely. Lows around 54. Northwesterly winds 10 to 15 miles per hour. Highs of low around 72. Tomorrow, a mix of clouds and sun. Clear skies tomorrow night. Lows dip down to about 51. I'm meteorologist Jennifer Vujicic. Right now, it's 60 degrees.

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1: weather. Here's your KDLM weatherology forecast. A severe thunderstorm watch continues until 1 a.m. tomorrow morning. Mainly cloudy skies tonight with severe thunderstorms likely. Lows around 54. Northwesterly winds 10 to 15 miles per hour. Highs of low around 72. Tomorrow, a mix of clouds and sun. Clear skies tomorrow night. Lows dip down to about 51. I'm meteorologist Jennifer Vujicic. Currently 59.

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1: weather. Here's your KDLM weatherology forecast. A severe thunderstorm watch continues until 1 a.m. tomorrow morning. Mainly cloudy skies tonight with severe thunderstorms likely. Lows around 54, northwesterly winds 10 to 15 miles per hour. Highs of low around 72, tomorrow a mix of clouds and sun. Clear skies, tomorrow night lows dip down to about 51. I'm meteorologist Jennifer Vujicic. Currently 59.

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1: Stephanie Officer. 37-year-old Aaron Farinacci arrested today and charged with first-degree arson for allegedly starting Spokane's Old Trail Fire. County Sheriff John Knowles made the announcement a short time ago. The flames destroyed hundreds of buildings, most homes. Knowles credits an observant citizen with reporting suspicious behavior before seeing smoke rising.
2: He noticed the male was bending down near some grass. At that point, the male stood up and looked very nervous, according to our citizen witness.
1: Farinacci is being held on $1 million bond and is expected to appear in court tomorrow. A flight instructor and student were flying a small aircraft in Pensacola, Florida today when they were forced to make an emergency landing on a local highway after the pilot reported oil pressure issues and fumes in the cockpit.
3: Roger. At your discretion, if it's possible, spot, we'll get vehicles out for you.
4: Yeah, we are not making the airport. We're going down on I-10.
1: No injuries reported. The FAA investigating. This is ABC News. Is it still toilet paper if it's not made with paper? That's what one manufacturer hopes to find out.
5: Kimberly Clark, maker of Huggies diapers, Scott paper towels, and Cottonelle toilet paper, tells the Wall Street Journal they've been looking for a viable alternative to wood pulp and all the trees needed to make it for 20 years now, and they think they found it. It's called Hesper Aloe. It can grow with very little water, which was environmentally promising to the company, and there's plenty of it in the Southwest and elsewhere. With a lot of consumers less than thrilled with the feel of alternatives like bamboo, Kimberly Clark says they're encouraged, but they still need to test the plant to see if it would be as soft, pliable, and absorbent as their current products. Sherry Preston, ABC News.
1: The small Pacific Island country of Nauru voted to change its name to the Republic of Nauru. The country's president saying the move seeks to more faithfully honor their nation's heritage, language, and identity. Nauru is home to about 12,000 residents, making it the third smallest country in the world. I'm Stephanie Officer, ABC News.
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2: Here's your KDLM weatherology forecast. A severe thunderstorm watch continues until 1 a.m. tomorrow morning. Mainly cloudy skies tonight with a chance of severe thunderstorms. Lows level off around 54. Northwest winds 8 to 15 miles per hour. Daytime highs approaching 72. Tomorrow, sunshine mixed with clouds at times. Lows around 51 tomorrow night. I'm meteorologist Jennifer Vujicic. Right now, 59.

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1: weather. Here's your KDLM weatherology forecast. A severe thunderstorm watch continues until 1 a.m. tomorrow morning. Mainly cloudy skies tonight with a chance of severe thunderstorms. Lows level off around 54. Northwest winds 8 to 15 miles per hour. Daytime highs approaching 72. Tomorrow, sunshine mixed with clouds at times. Lows around 51 tomorrow night. I'm meteorologist Jennifer Vujicic. Currently, it's 58 degrees.

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1: weather. Here's your KDLM weatherology forecast. A severe thunderstorm watch continues until 1 a.m. tomorrow morning. Mainly cloudy skies tonight with a chance of severe thunderstorms. Lows level off around 54. Northwest winds 8 to 15 miles per hour. Daytime highs approaching 72. Tomorrow, sunshine mixed with clouds at times. Lows around 51 tomorrow night. I'm meteorologist Jennifer Vujicic. Currently, it's 58 degrees.

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0: This just became more concrete. The Bringing Veterans Home initiative was launched 2 years ago and is fully funded to the tune of $30 million in state and federal money. New Jersey is now housing more vets than are becoming homeless. The program provides permanent housing and support for vets experiencing or at risk of homelessness. Since it began, officials say more than 2,500 vets now have permanent homes. This is ABC News. A political pioneer in Texas has passed away.
1: Kay Granger spent her life in politics breaking down barriers.
2: And I will faithfully execute the duties
3: of the office of mayor.
1: The first woman elected to lead Fort Worth, Texas, would later be courted by both parties to run for Congress under their banner. She picked the GOP and became the first Republican woman sent to the House from Texas. She retired last year after 28 years in Washington and died Sunday at 83. Jim Ryan, ABC News in Dallas-Fort Worth.
0: A tech giant warns those who use hotel Wi-Fi may be at risk. Elizabeth Schulze.
4: Microsoft says you should assume that public and hotel Wi-Fi networks might not be trustworthy. Using your phone as a hotspot is a safer option, but make sure that you check your plan's data allowance first. And if you are using 365, consider passwordless login options like passkeys or multi-factor authentication.
0: Plane maker Boeing getting their long-awaited FAA approval for their new 737 MAX 7 jet this week. Stephanie Officer, ABC News.
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0: From the heartland of America and the gateway to the West, good morning, good evening, wherever you may be across the nation, around the world. I'm George Norrie. This is Coast to Coast AM. Later tonight, ghostly legends. Here's what's happening. Nearly 65,000 people have been evacuated from their homes in Spokane County, Washington, as crews continue to battle three major wildfires. One person arrested for arson for one of those fires. No injuries or deaths have been confirmed, but officials say the scale of the fires means it will take time to fully assess. More than 700 structures have been destroyed, with the fires consuming more than 8,000 acres. 0% contained. Iran has denied any negotiations were taking place with the United States after President Donald Trump said new talks would begin on Monday today in an effort to end their war, now in its sixth month. The rebuttal by the Iranian foreign ministry follows Trump saying that he had held off launching new strikes on the Islamic Republic to allow for further diplomatic efforts. Washington and Tehran have been at war since Feb 28th when the U.S. and Israel launched surprise strikes against Iran, though months of on-and-off diplomacy have led to periods of relative calm. Here's Tom Danheiser with more. Tom?
1: Well, George, U.S. President Donald Trump says talks with Iran are underway, warning that the negotiations are Tehran's last chance to secure a deal to end the five-month conflict. Tehran denies holding talks with Washington, saying it is speaking to Oman about the Strait of Hormuz. Israeli forces have killed two Palestinians in an attack on Gaza City as Qatar, Egypt, and Turkey have issued a joint statement condemning Israel's continued attacks on the Strip. Meanwhile, U.S. President Donald Trump's Board of Peace says Hamas must completely disarm before Israel withdraws from Gaza after the Israeli pushback. And top Iranian military advisor Mohsen Rezai has warned the U.S. that vessels and forces will face serious risks and casualties if the naval blockade continues. We'll keep an eye on this one, George.
0: Thank you, Tom. Cuba's electricity grid collapsed Sunday, the state-owned grid operator said, plunging the island of about 10 million people into darkness. As blackouts become more frequent, the outage follows three nationwide blackouts in July. It comes as the U.S.-imposed oil blockade further strains the island's aging energy structure. MySpace, remember that, could soon make a comeback after nearly two decades on the decline as its owners seek a fresh start to compete with current social media giants. The owners of the once popular social media platform, brothers Tim and Chris Vanderhook, announced plans to relaunch MySpace with a new vision. Interesting. Even more bad cases of AI companies sloppily permitting their AI systems to attack other firms along with other irresponsible AI activities. They're now making the news big time. Let's check in with our expert, Lauren Weinstein, about how we can expect this to go. This is a bizarre story, Lauren.
2: Yeah, recently I discussed how OpenAI's AI model attacked another AI firm, not due to any flaw with the AI, but because OpenAI had sloppily not set their testing conditions to properly limit the AI's actions. Now we hear that another AI firm, Anthropic, found their Claude AI doing the same sort of thing, again, due to corporate sloppiness in setting controls. A person could go to prison for years doing attacks like these. The AI firms get away with it as usual since they know how to play the political games. They want us to trust their AIs monitoring our meetings. They assure us that they won't leak proprietary or personal information. They want us to let their AI agents run amok on work and personal computers, not only reading data, but actually taking actions on systems and websites on behalf of users. But these recent incidents show that there's no reason to believe that doing any of this is actually safe, especially since the firms routinely refuse to take any responsibility for anything that goes wrong. And when firms can't even get their own internal AI security controls to work properly, what possible reason would there be to trust them regarding any of this stuff? Here's another new one. Google used to have a world-class privacy team and a top-notch trust and safety team. But maybe most of those team members were laid off and replaced with AI because Google really screwed up last week. Google announced that anyone could now create fake imagery using Google AI and combine it with Google Earth imagery. Google Earth has long been the gold standard for reliable geographic images, but immediately, horrific deepfake images started to circulate with people using this new AI slop feature to create realistic imagery portraying disasters and other horrible and misleading situations. Google's initial reaction to concerns about this dangerous misinformation was to try downplay the problem. But as warnings and examples built up, Google relented and ultimately pulled down the feature entirely. It was running less than 24 hours. Yet Google has made it clear that they want to bring it back, despite the entire idea being incredibly dangerous, no matter what new so-called guardrails they might try to implement. One really has to ask, how did such an obviously disastrous Google Earth misinformation AI slop feature get green-lighted in the first place? And by the way, there's new reports now that the AI industry has been quietly obtaining enormous numbers of physical books, sometimes rare ones, that they then destroy in the process of scanning them into their AIs, another way to thumb their noses at society. It's clear that these firms cannot be trusted to safely manage these AI technologies by themselves. They need to be firmly regulated with an eye towards society's needs, not the bottom lines of the big tech billionaire CEOs pushing these technologies. These firms have benefited from a lot of slack up to now, thanks to their political connections with both parties. But it's way past time to tell these firms that their wild partying days are over and that they're either going to play by society's rules or they're not going to be permitted to play at all.
0: Lauren, what do you think of MySpace trying to make a comeback?
2: Well, it's interesting. You know, so many years down the line, it's really sort of more a name than anything else. So obviously, they're thinking in terms of name recognition. I guess another question would be, with so much legal pressure and legislative pressure on social media right now, with, you know, social media bans, trying to keep kids off of social media, is this really the right time to be trying to bring back MySpace? I don't know. It'll definitely be interesting to watch.
0: All right. Thanks, Lauren. We all know that sugar is bad for us, but a growing body of scientific knowledge reveals that one particular kind is fast tracking us to chronic ill health. Fructose, a compound of the carbon, hydrogen, and oxygen atoms which comprise sugar, might sound like the fruity natural member of the sweet stuff family, but new research confirms it's the demon in our diets. In June, scientists from a university in Philadelphia compared the brain's response to fructose with another sugary, glucose. The research showed that although each substance contained the same number of calories, the brain responded to them differently through separate gut-brain pathways, making us angrier, hungrier, and even more susceptible to disease. A SpaceX rocket that has been drifting in space for a year and a half is set to crash into the moon tomorrow, stirring up a debris cloud that could be visible from Earth. The impact raises questions on the future of lunar exploration, including how to protect any future moon bases from space junk. Here with more on what's going on in the skies, here's Seth Sostak, our astronomer. Seth, what do we have?
3: Well, we've got a question here, which is maybe the biggest question in astrobiology, George, and that is, how did life get started? Now, there are really only two options. Either life arose spontaneously here more than 3.5 billion years ago, the result of chemistry that was going on in the oceans of our planet, or two, someone brought life to Earth or perhaps sent it here in some sort of rocket. Obviously, if life can begin spontaneously, then given that there are at least tens of billions of other Earth-like planets in our galaxy, we can expect lots of life out there. That's good news for Star Trek. On the other hand, if life has to be planted, then who knows? Maybe aliens seeded Earth with biology, but they might not have done that for lots of other worlds. And in that case, life could be a rare phenomenon dependent on the interests of space aliens. Let me pose the question another way. If I give you 100 million Earth-like worlds, will many of them eventually cook up life on their own? Well, a biologist at Imperial College in London named Robert Endress has made some mathematical models of a young planet with an atmosphere and oceans to kind of go back in time, as it were, to address this question and see if life would spontaneously appear. Well, in the case of his models, it didn't. The obvious conclusion is that Earth is somehow very, very special, and aliens are probably very, very rare. But could it be that there's no one in space for us to either meet or talk to on the radio? For science fiction writers, and personally for me, that would be a serious bummer. So that's why finding life somewhere else, even tiny microbes, would immediately solve this problem by suggesting that there's other life in the depths of space. So if we do find it, even if it's only bacteria on Mars, that might disappoint Dr. Endres. But honestly, I sure hope he's wrong. I don't want humanity to live endlessly alone on a desert island. And that's it from here, George.
0: All right, my friend. We'll talk to you next week. Seth Shostak, senior astronomer at SETI, Search for Extraterrestrial Intelligence. 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
0: And welcome back to Coast. George Norrie with you, economist Harry Dent with us, Harvard MBA, author, CEO of 6 Ventures, new ones too, as well as a Fortune 100 company consultant at Bain & Company as well. He is with us right now. His book is called Zero Hour. Harry, how are ya?
6: Good, George.
0: Looking forward to this. So how's the economy, in your opinion? Are we robust or what?
6: Well, we are robust, but the problem, George, is all of this growth since the 2008-09 downturn has been 100% from government stimulus. And I'm talking numbers that people have no awareness of. $31 trillion, I calculate, has been poured in over the last 17 years, about 7% of GDP. In other words, we should have grown at 7 to 10% without much stimulus. And what we've done is grown lower than average at about 2.2%. But it would have been, we would have been in negative territory for many, many years without this stimulus. And again, it's something my models predicted, the great boom from 1983 to 2007. With baby boom rising spending, but also said 2008 to 22 would be a long, slow period in between the baby boom generation and the next positive millennial generation wave of spending. So we should have had a natural downturn. The governments just stimulated their way out of it. And the problem is there's a cost to that. And they've kind of basically spent their wad, and we have so many treasury bonds, young people are going to be paying off these things for the rest of their lives. And there's another cycle, a technology cycle, I call it, that basically is down from 2020 to 32 to follow this demographic cycle. So So, you know, this, we are in a difficult time, and governments have just covered it over. And that, I think we're going to see the crash of our lifetime in the next few years. And it could have already started. I think there's a good chance stocks just peaked in early June. And we'll know if that's the case if there's a sharp crash into October or fall. Okay. So we'll know within a few months whether this great crash is beginning or not. But George, it has to happen. Mark, the stocks are the most overvalued in history. The only other time they were this close was the 2000 to 2002 78% crash in the NASDAQ and tech stocks. And of course, the Great Depression from 29 to 32. So these are once in a lifetime events typically. And I think we're about to see one. So people have got to get safe. And the good news, George, you'll never make money quicker than getting out of a bubble like this and then reinvesting at what I call the sale of a lifetime on all financial assets. This means real estate's going to be bargained, stocks, Bitcoin, crypto, everything's going to be on sale probably 2 or 3 years from now. But you're not going to be able to take advantage of that sale if you just sit through this crash and lose almost all your financial assets.
0: Exactly. If you lose your money, what good is it? And what about the war in Iran, Harry? How much is that going to affect us?
6: Well, you know, I think that's one of the triggers here, okay? So, you know, this is coming. I mean, the government just keeps trying to hold us together with stimulus, but here now this war is weighing on stocks. And again, I'm just saying to people, this market is so stretched, so long, with so much stimulus, all it's going to take is enough of a first crash, and bubbles always crash hard, right? Right off the bat, 40 to 50% in just a couple months. So we get that first crash. I think there's no coming back from that. People are going to lose faith in all this artificial stimulus because people know it's not real when they're just pouring printed money in and just running nonstop. We've been running nonstop government deficits since 2001, you know, so, you know, for 25 years and then printed $8 trillion around the COVID thing and all of that stuff. I mean, so people know this is artificial, and so when it starts to crash, they're going to get scared quick. So you just got to be ahead of this and be safe. And again, you can actually make money by being in the safest bonds, the U.S. Treasury bonds. They will appreciate. They're the only thing that went up in the 2008 crash. This crash will be at least 50% worse than that, maybe more than that. But I think the U.S. Treasury bonds, the 10 and 30 year, there's an ETF called TLT that holds these bonds, will double in value, is my projection, if we have this great crash and downturn, because all the money from all this real estate and stocks and financial assets is going to go into those safest bonds. And so you could actually make a lot of money in this downturn and then reinvest 2 or 3 years from now when stocks and everything you would want to own and housing and vacation homes or whatever will be at the lowest prices you'll ever see the rest of your life.
0: Generally, Harry, what is the mood about the economy for people?
6: Well, again, you know, the mood is good, but people are also a little bit skeptical because, again, it's obvious that the government has been the main cause. People don't know how much. I mean, I'm telling my subscribers and stuff, hey, they covered over what would have been more like 1930 to 42, a long recession or a Great Depression sort of thing. They covered this over. So again, you can't just print money out of thin air and cover over a crisis. Life's not that easy. Never has been. So there is going to be consequences of this. And when this thing falls apart, because George, the way they've done this, we've just created a bubble that now is three times as long and twice as big as the first tech bubble that crashed in 2000, 2002. That was a bubble crash. And again, it was 78% in just a couple of years. People lost a lot of money in stock. The 2008-09 downturn, my models predicted decades before it happened. That was the baby boom peak in spending in 2007 and the downturn in demographic spending. That was a real downturn for real reasons. That was a normal downturn and a strong one. This one, again, is a second larger bubble. So these bubbles in history are crystal clear. I've studied every one of them on Earth in the last 200 years. They crash hard. Bubbles go down 70 to 90% when they crash. Normal generational booms and things when they finally shake out go down 40 to 50%. So this is not something, I mean, I hate to say it, this is the one time you don't listen to your financial advisor. I love financial advisors because they keep people more balanced, but you do not try to sit through something this big. You can't recover from a 90% crash. And real estate goes down 60 to 70, most real estate will be underwater because of mortgages. So it's even worse than stocks.
0: Jeez. Is there anything or anybody to blame for all this?
6: Well, not for the economy being weak, not for them needing to stimulate because the economy is weak. I mean, in other words, the government doesn't do what I do. They don't know how to project trends. I know how to project spending over the rest of, you know, the next 50 years through generational spending and other cycles and stuff. They didn't expect the 2008 crash. When it happened, they panicked and they just started printing. They threw out $1 trillion right there in early 2009 when they realized they were in a deep recession, and they thought that would be enough to turn it around. They didn't realize this was a long-term slowdown, and now they've had to throw, as I said earlier, $31 trillion in the economy to keep it just going at moderate growth rates to counter this deep cavern of down spending from the Generation X is what it was. Now, the millennials have kicked in and started spending again 2023-24, just like my models would say. But, you know, they're being, you know, they can't even afford to buy a house because the housing bubble has gone so extreme because the housing bubble was fueled by all this stimulus. All the money printing goes into stocks and all the deficits go into the economy. And they both stimulate the economy and then also affect each other. I mean, we've been running an artificial economy, you know, since 2009. And people be scared to death if they knew what I knew is all I'm saying. And so all I can do is advise people, look, I'm not telling you to be out of stocks. This could last a long time. I'm telling you to be out just for the first crash until we know that this crash is starting. The first crash should be 40 to 50%. If it's peaked here, it should happen between, you know, July and October, and it'll be a sharp crash. That'll be the sign that this bubble's finally bursting. And then you'll know, okay, now I got to be out of stocks and be safe and be in safe bonds for a couple years before I get this great buy opportunity. But the key thing is to miss this crash. I mean,
0: we need to miss it. We need to miss it big time. We're going to come back with more with Harry Dent in just a moment on Coast to Coast AM.

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1: Welcome back, George Norrie, along with Harry Dent, as we talk about the economy, and we'll take calls next hour with Harry. Harry, you've talked about ages being important, 46, 63. Why is that?
8: Yeah, I mean, people have no idea. People enter the workforce at age 20 on average. Now, that's a mix of people 18, you know, high school to 22 getting out of college. But that's when people positively impact the economy for the first time in their life. They're an expense to the economy, their parents, everybody before that. And then there's this powerful spending cycle, which mostly happens from 20 to 46. So 46 is the age where the average person, average household, spends the most money in their entire lifetime. Economists don't talk about this. It's the most important number in economics. So the boom from 1983 to 2007, late 2007, was just the baby boom going from that average age of 20 to 46 in increasing numbers and causing the greatest boom in history. When I was predicting back in the 80s, I got criticism for being too bullish. I said the Dow is going to be 10,000 by 2000. Then we're going to go to heights we've never seen. And people said, Harry, you're crazy. Well, I'm getting the same thing now when I'm saying, well, hey, this demographic spending boom is over. We've had the greatest bubble in history, and now bubbles have to crash. And there's just no two ways around that. So this is the other side. And again, this, George, this should have happened. It happened in 2008 to 2009. That was the first crash. But then all this stimulus has held off and pumped up the economy since. That we should have seen the finale of the crash between 2018 and 22. That would have been when we'd have the second part of a kind of a long downturn, and then it would have been over. But the economy's never been able to correct these excesses, never shake out all the zombie companies and bad loans and stuff. And this is healthy, George. The economy needs to do this every once in a while. And so we're going to have this. And I'm just telling people, it's not going to be pretty. And don't blame me for forecasting it. I didn't cause this. I've warned people about the last crash, and I'm warning about this one. And hey, if you can be a step ahead of this, all it's going to mean is you're going to get the best deal in your life. You're going to be able to reinvest your net worth at the greatest prices in history and make massively more money. The hardest thing for most people is a lot of people don't want to sell their house. I have my house, my primary home. I already sold my vacation home years ago. I got my primary house on sale right now, and I told my wife, we got to sell it by the end of the year. I'm willing to do that because I know I'm going to be able to buy something like that back 50% or 60% lower in a couple of years. And that's worth it to me. I don't want to lose, you know, half my net worth sitting in a house. And the other thing is the demographics coming out of this are not like in the past. The baby, my real estate indicator doesn't just project when people spend the most on real estate. It also subtracts the people who die. And there's going to be the massive baby boom dying wave from 2017 to 2040. Baby boomers are going to just be selling and dumping houses on the market for years and years to come. Real estate's, I got a term in my newsletter and book saying real estate will never be the same. After this last peak and stuff, it's not going to come back and grow at 10% a year ever again in developed countries like the United States. So, you know, and investors are going to have to realize stocks won't be as strong with the milder millennial boom as they were with the baby boom. So we're going to have to invest in emerging countries. That's where India is going to be the next China. That's my biggest theme in investing. And imagine if you'd have bought China in the early 80s when they had the best four decades of any country history, you know, and the real estate boom in China. But man, the Chinese are going to be hurting, George. They've got the biggest real estate bubble. Australia's next, and then the U.S. And all these real estate bubbles are going to hurt people the most because we have mortgages against that real estate. And I think the government's going to have the biggest bailout in history, which is going to crucify the government. They're going to have to help people if housing goes down as much as my indicators say.
1: Who gets hurt the most when this crashes?
8: Well, you know the truth is, people come up to me after presentation, it's always about the real estate. That's where they're most concerned. And they say, oh, and all people can say, oh, Harry, I got two houses, you know. I should sell the one with the mortgage and get rid of that darn mortgage. And I'd say, no. The bank owns that house 80, 90%. You want to sell the one you got that you paid off and have your equity, and that's yours. And you don't want to lose that equity. And the truth is, if this happens at some point, the crash is as bad as I'm saying, somehow the banks and governments are going to have to conspire together to somehow reduce these mortgages in some way. So you might get your mortgage written down in half and maybe only lose 20%, you know, instead of 60 or 70%. But you can't count on that. But that's why I would keep, if I had a house with a high mortgage, okay, well, that's not as risky. If I got a house I paid off, oh my gosh, sell it. Take the equity now, because you're going to lose that equity massively, and it's not going to come back much.
1: How much of a collapse is that going to be in the real estate market?
8: Well, okay, I mean, here's what I do, Joy, and this is what makes it's more than people would think, but it's very simple. All we're going to do here, and anybody that looks at stock charts or real estate charts would look at, say the same thing if they looked at these charts and didn't know. You're just going to go back to the last major low. The last major low in stocks was the 2008-09 crash low in March of 2009. For stocks, George, to go back to there, that's 90% on the S&P 500 and 95% on the NASDAQ, okay? And crypto is going to go down 70, 80% too. That would just go back to the last four-year cycle low, okay? For real estate, this is the most shocking, because again, real estate's harder to sell. It's got mortgages against it. Most people own anywhere between 20% to 60% of their house instead of 100%. I mean, housing's going to go down back to the 2012 was the last low there. That's 60 to 70%. And in places like California or New York, it's more than that. So you can also look at your house, wherever you are, or vacation or wherever, or your main house. What was it worth in the middle of 2012? You can look back on the records and see that's worth your downside risk. And I'm telling you, George, people are going to be shocked when they see that it's going to be 50, 60, 70, 80% on houses. The Great Recession, I mean, we had the last housing collapse was the worst than the Great Depression. It only went down 34% for the average house. I'm projecting 67% for the average house in Ohio. So imagine what a penthouse in New York goes down, or a super expensive home, you know, in San Francisco goes down.
1: Did the COVID pandemic hurt much?
8: It did. It was the only thing that gave the economy a break, because it's been nonstop stimulus. The problem is the government doubled down. They doubled the stimulus for those 3 years, 2020 to 22. And again, that's just created this bigger bubble. So, but it did, the economy did get hit. We had a two-quarter recession, which was very short and light, but at least the economy got some break. People don't understand. I was a turnaround manager in business, okay, in the 80s. You know, businesses in trouble, I'd have to turn them around out of steep slides and stuff. Things have to correct back down to reality now and then. You know, that recessions are natural. They're just like sleeping at night. 30% of the time, we're asleep, and 70% awake. We can't be productive waking if we don't get that sleep and restore ourselves. Recessions help the economy, throw out all the companies that didn't do so well and the debts that didn't perform and failed. They flush those out, and it makes it's like going on a diet and getting healthy, and you know, it makes the economy healthy again. We haven't had, except for brief COVID, we haven't had a recession for the longest time in the history of our country. It's been 17 years now without a recession, except for the brief COVID thing, and that wasn't much. So this is unhealthy for the economy. A lot of people will say, oh, Harry, why are you so pessimistic and blah, blah, blah, blah, blah, blah. I'm pro-recessions. We need a good recession once a decade, and that's what we've gotten. We were in recession 30% of the time, and we're in boom 70% of the time. Exact same ratio of waking to sleep. It's healthy to do this.
1: Can you
8: if you see them coming, then you can adapt to it. You don't have to lose everything.
1: Can you blame any kind of administration for any of this?
8: No, not really. The only thing I can blame is if we had had this second downturn between 2000, say 19 and 22, when it should have come, it wouldn't have been as big a drop in stocks or big a drop in real estate or as deep a recession as now. Because we have a bigger bubble now and everything's been stretched. It's going to take a bigger, longer, deeper crash. So they have made this crash worse. But nobody, I mean, this crash would have happened regardless. Okay. And the only mistake is everybody, and this is Republican Democrat, everybody's done this. Everybody has run huge deficits since 2001, and every administration, has printed, the Federal Reserve has done nonstop money printing for many years after, the 2009 downturn. So that, to me, is a mistake. You're fighting the economy. You're not letting it go through its natural cleansing. And you're basically taking the position that recessions are the enemy, which tells me that government officials and 99% of economists don't understand the economy if they see recessions as a bad thing.
1: Harry, SpaceX, Elon Musk's company, did its initial public offering not too long ago. It took off like a rocket ship, and then it came down like a rocket ship. Yeah. What happened? Yeah.
8: That's exactly what's going to happen to every tech stock on earth. This happened in 2000, 2002. Stocks had, that was not a recession that caused that. Stocks had bubbled up in the late 90s, peaked in early 2000, and then crashed 78%. Again, with no recession. If there would have been a recession, they would have crashed 80 or 90. That's what's happening now. Stock, I mean, this tech bubble is way overdue. And it should have crashed again, 2019 to 22. Now we're going to have that crash. Let's call it 2026 to 2029. And it's just going to be harder and deeper because, we pushed it off. Pushing stuff under the rug, pushing problems off in the future only makes them worse. That's the tale of human history. And we never seem to learn that lesson. People always want to, push something like this off, and it's bad policy. And so, I mean, history is going to be clear on this, that it basically people tried to stave off a major downturn and end up creating the greatest single crash and downturn since 1929 to 32. And every economist on earth has sworn we'll never let that happen again. They have made that inevitable, George, by putting off this crisis. It is going to happen again.
1: Why did it drop so fast?
8: But bubbles build up faster than normal stock markets, okay? And so the crashes, and in a downturn from a boom or a bubble burst, the burst will be twice as fast as the boom or the bubble that came into it. But because fear, I call it fear, runs faster than greed. Yeah, people are greedy and they'll build up a bubble, but boy, when they see loss, people panic and run faster. So these crashes are very, people say, keep telling me, Harry, the government won't let this happen. By the time they get the gun out of the holster, we're going to have that first crash down 50% on the S&P 500, 60% on the NASDAQ. And people are going to say, oh my God, were we crazy? We believed in this stupid bubble. The government's lost control. There's no turning around after that. They'll try to stimulate. It'll be too little, too late. And next thing you know, I mean, every boom and bubble of this magnitude has corrected 80 to 95% in history. Again, bubbles correct like in that level, normal booms like the 70s bust after the long 50s, 60s, wonderful, normal, healthy boom, the stock market crashed like 50% at worst, 40 to 50%. That's normal, okay? This is not going to be, that's why I tell people, don't listen to your financial advisor. They're going to tell you, everybody's going to tell you, sit through it, it'll be okay. No. This is a crash of a lifetime. This is, if you'd have sat through 29 to 32, you would have never, even if you had bought back at the bottom, or turned around and did the right thing at the bottom and not waited a long time to get back in or panic and gotten out at the wrong time. Even if you'd have done the right thing, it would have taken 25 years to get back to even. If you would have been a retiree, you would have been dead long before you got your money back and you would have had nothing to retire on. So a lot of retirees are going to be the most affected. That's the best answer to your earlier question. people just retiring, the baby boomers just, the last baby boomer on average just entered retirement at the end of 2024. And those people are going to need their money from their stocks and real estate, and they're hoping to sell their house at some point, also as part of their retirement plan, and trade down, and they're going to be in deep trouble. And they're going to go, why did this happen?
4: Cherry.
8: Oh, okay. The people most angry are going to be in China. These people have much lower incomes than us, and a lot of them have a second or third home sitting empty because they speculate in housing. They don't buy stocks like people in the United States do. They largely speculate in real estate, and their real estate bubble totally pumped up by the government. And the worst in the world. So the Chinese are going to be really hurting. And I can't even imagine what China's going to be like. I would not want to be in that country. I mean, I don't see how they don't have total civil unrest.
1: Do you think their age, the restrictions on birth has caught up with them?
8: Yes, that exactly. India doesn't have this problem. Other emerging countries, China purposely restricted births for a long time because they think they had too many people and didn't know what to do with them. And yes, of course it did. And their demographics already peaked. I have a spending wave for every country in the world. Theirs peaked in 2011 and turns down forever, George. I mean, there's no way to turn this around. And when China finally turned around more recent years and said, oh, hey, go ahead and have some babies, people said, no, actually, we're doing just fine with one child because we can barely afford that one child.
1: Well, it caught up to them, that's for sure. We're going to come back and take calls with Harry Dent in a moment. Make the call.
0: Do you have a photo that you think would interest the Coast to Coast audience? 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
2: Under the Constitution, America is a republic. 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This has kept us as one nation under God through 2.5 centuries of peaceful transition of power. The United States are at the top of the world today, but the graveyard of history is full of the remains of once mighty empires. Will our republic degenerate into an oligarchy as Rome did 2,000 years ago? Or is the best yet to come for the land of the free? 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
3: Liberty. 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
6: ABC News, I'm Stephanie Officer. 37-year-old Aaron Farinacci arrested Monday, charged with first-degree arson for allegedly starting Spokane's Old Trail Fire, according to County Sheriff John Knowles. The flames destroyed hundreds of buildings, most homes. Knowles credits an observant citizen with reporting suspicious behavior before seeing smoke rising.
7: Mr. Farinacci is currently in custody and being interviewed by detectives from our major crimes unit here in the Spokane County Sheriff's Office.
6: Farinacci is being held on $1 million bond.

0: Patrick DeHans with the gas pricing site Gas Buddy and says no matter what happens in Iran, if prices stay close to where they are now, we're likely to hit a new record very soon.
1: After August 8th, if the national average is still above the $4 mark, it'll be the latest in the calendar year that we've ever seen that $4 a gallon mark still stick around.
0: The good news is that prices are still below the all-time record set in 2022 and that gasoline demand typically slows after the summer months, which could help slow those price increases overall. Sherry Preston, ABC News.
2: The ACLU calling for accountability after a Salvadorian man reportedly died in custody at New Jersey's controversial Delaney Hall Detention Center. In a statement, the ACLU claims 39-year-old Edwin Lopez Cornejo did not receive proper medical care, something ICE refutes in its notice to lawmakers. I'm Stephanie Officer, ABC News.
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1: Well, welcome back. Harry Dent with us as we talk about the world of the economy and his predictions. And not too dire, Harry, not too dire.
5: Well, yeah, it just, you know, the pause that refreshes, somebody once said, you know. I mean, it this is needed. You have to let the economy clean out the dead wood. And again, this has happened since World War II. Once every decade, we'll have a 1 to 3 year recession. And then it's all done, and then we have great booms to follow. So I don't see recessions, as I said earlier, as a bad thing, but this one will be worse than it would have been because we've now put it off. It should have occurred years ago.
1: What do you think of jobs? What's going to happen there?
5: Jobs are going to get hit hard. And to me, though, I would way rather lose my job for 2 years, especially since we have pretty good social programs in most developed countries, including the United States, than lose 50 to 70 to 80% of my net worth I built up all my life. So I think the biggest threat, the biggest way to get through this and come out smelling like a rose is to protect your financial asset, preserve your net worth where it is now, get in these safe haven, U.S. 10 and 30-year treasury bonds. And again, it's ETF like TLT. If you get in that, you will actually continue to grow your wealth in the downturn and then be able to multiply it more for your retirement because stocks and real estate and everything will be much better value, which means higher returns down the road. So, I mean, anybody that sits on stocks now, they're going to go way down and you'll never see these highs. I don't think anybody in the U.S. of any reasonable age, 40, 50 or older, will ever see stocks in the rest of their life as high as we've just seen them at this recent peak, which could have been in June 2nd to 3rd already. We're just not going to see them again. But because the demographics and the fundamental growth is not there. We are an aging nation, as is Europe. And, as you know, the only ones that aren't are places like Australia and Sweden and Norway. Mm-hmm. They have, more young people and immigrants and stuff, but the economy will not be the same in the future. We've been growing forever. And especially, again, as I said, since real estate is affected more directly by people dying, the dying of the baby boom is going to keep real estate at bay for the rest of our lifetimes. And people are really going to think, well, my real estate went down 60-70%, but it'll come roaring back like it'll have. No, it won't. That's my problem. It will not come roaring. It'll come bounce back some from low. It's not going to come roaring back. And we certainly won't see real estate values at these levels in our lifetimes in most developed countries.
1: Let's go to the calls. First time caller Edie is with us in New York. Hi, Edie.
6: Hi, how are you?
1: I'm fine. How are you?
6: Oh, good. I was telling Tommy, I have very little money, and I have a house that's almost paid for. I got like 10 more years on it, but my mortgage payment is like half of what market rents are, and so I really kind of can't sell it, and I'm not in stocks or anything. So I was wondering what his advice was, and also I'm interested in what he thinks about gold.
1: All right, go ahead, Harry.
5: Yeah. Number one, it would be better to sell your house if you could, but if you're in a more moderately priced house, and in a more moderate, you know, like if you're in Southern Ohio, it's not going to be the same. The people in Florida, California, New York, those type of places have bubbled the most. And will fall maybe 20, 30, 40% and not as much. And it's not going to be as hard to sit through. Okay. I'm in Puerto Rico. Puerto Rico, didn't bubble as much. And so I'm selling my house anyway because I'm nimble and willing to do it. But I would not lose nearly as much of my Puerto Rican house as I would if we still had a house in Tampa, Florida, where I used to live. And if I was there, I'd sell. So the other thing do cut your expenses, do save as much money as you can. So you can have some money to invest, when the economy does turn around. But the key thing is, again, I said earlier in the program, look up your house. What was it worth in 2012? Okay. If you go back just that far, that'll tell you how much it's likely to fall, the best guess at that. And then you can say, oh, my gosh. I mean, if you find out you're going to lose half of your value, you might say, well, gosh, I can't afford not to sell my house. I mean, you can always – I mean, I hate to say it, you can move in with a friend or something for a few years. So it does pay to get creative here, and it does pay to at least consider your options as broadly as you can and then come to a decision. But, again – if your home is not that overvalued and you're not in a bubble area, then it's not going to be as bad and it won't be as hard to sit through.
1: Are there any areas in the country, Harry, that the prices will still appreciate?
5: No, this is global too. No, I think everything will go down, but they'll, again, unlike stocks all go up and down together in similar levels, you know. But real estate really has varied in the degrees of bubble across the country and in different countries. And that's why I tell the best way, I don't care where your real estate is, what was it worth in 2012 is the best way for you to get a gauge. If it falls back to those levels, how much does your house go down? That's the best guess you can make. And that does take into account how much it bubbled or not, which is what's the most important. All we're doing is racing. This isn't a downturn because trends are bad or something. It's just erasing a bubble that got out of hand and gotten way out of hand now because they let it go so long.
1: Edie also wanted to know about gold and silver.
5: Yes, gold and silver will go down because you look at 2008. But in 2008, gold held and silver held up a little longer than stocks and then went down like gold went down maybe 30 to 40% at worst when stocks went down, you know, 50, 60, 70. So gold and silver will hold. It would be easier to hold them, but I would sell gold and silver and I would turn around and buy them back like stocks. Now, I have also a unique forecast for gold that nobody has. India is the next big thing, as I said earlier on the show. It's the next China. Indians on jewelry and investment spend three times of their income on gold versus China. So when India is driving the global economy and a lot of other emerging countries like it in Southeast Asia, gold will have its biggest long-term run in history. And it won't be because as a hedge against inflation or a bad economy. It will be because it'll have the biggest boom in demand because all emerging country people spend more on gold as a percent of their income. But India is off the, India is off the charts.
1: What's fueling that?
5: I'll tell you what I think, because I've spent a lot of time in India. Indians have been poor for a long time, and for poor people, the easiest way to sell is to save. Most people don't even have bank accounts, nevertheless investment accounts at Merrill Lynch over there. You just keep saving a little bit of gold. It's easy to store. It's concentrated. It's there. It's tangible. You can hide it, you know, somewhere in your house or under your house or in a safe or something. So it's easy. That's what people in India, they just buy small amounts of gold and keep saving gold coins or gold bars.
1: What do you think of Social Security, Harry? Is it going to be around?
5: You know, what I think is that at some point they're going to have to means test it. And that means I'm not going to get any. So I look at it. I'm not going to get my. You promised that for so long. It'd just be horrible. But I could see them. They certainly got to try to pay everyday people Social Security. And they keep going in deficits for everything else. And they can. So far, they've been able to borrow endlessly without getting punitive interest rates. I do think that could happen. So I'm looking for that next few years. That might curb that. But I wouldn't worry if I've got a normal kind of salary. But I myself think that at some point I'm not going to get a good chunk of my Social Security because they'll say, oh, people over 100 or 150 or some level will, you know, get a lesser amount or very little. I think that's a likely scenario.
1: East of the Rockies, Steve's with us in Kentucky. Hi, Stephen. Go ahead.
7: Hi, I'd just like to talk to your guest about another aspect of the economy that I don't think we've ever seen before in this coming downturn, and that is the effect of AI on white-collar jobs. I think that AI has the potential to eliminate a lot of white-collar jobs, including doctors, accountants, bankers, those kind of jobs, because, you know, for example, AI already does a better job of diagnosing illness than human physicians do. And I think those jobs, what in the past have kept the economy propped up in downturn, and now if those economy or those jobs disappear in this economy in the downturn, I think we're in a whole new territory, and I'm not sure what the effect is going to be, and I'd like to get your comments on that, please.
5: Yeah, that's a really great point, and it is definitely true. If you look at history, the first ways were automating farms way back in the 1800s, and then in the 1900s we automated and people moved to factories. Well, then we automated factory and blue collar jobs. There and in recent decades we've already automated simple clerical jobs and offices. It is the more educated, college-educated, white-collar workers in companies that are going to get automated because computers are left-brain machines. They don't do our right-brain intuitive creative stuff. They're not going to replace entrepreneurs and artists and pop stars and stuff, but they can replace, I mean, literally, like you said, a lot of what doctors do and accountants and managers and all these things. And like you say, these are the people that make the highest incomes and buy the best homes and have the best life. Now, the silver lining, and this is what's good about history, people have to be forced to jump to the next level. The next level, and I've been preaching this for decades in all of my books, everybody an entrepreneur. Everybody knows something better than other people. Everybody has a special interest or a hobby or something they've studied, and I've got some really crazy stuff I've studied, you know, that makes them an expert on something. You have to turn your expertise into some product, service, or software, and particularly that other people can use your expertise. I already have. I mean, I can take demographics and project it all the way down to zip codes and whether ice cream's going to sell better in this zip code or that. And things like that could be useful to businesses, investors, and stuff. So find what you do the best and figure a way to turn that into business. And corporations are going to have information systems that get better and better that can, and I could do this. We used to do this at Bain & Company. We come in and take the fixed cost in a company and allocate them to all the products and divisions that really use them and have a profit and loss for every single product or every single division. Everything can be made a profit center. And so more and more people will become a profit center, either an individual or a team of 3, 5, 8 people, and they will get a share of the profits because companies are going to have to compete for people that way. So everybody will become more an entrepreneur. You're right. The white collar bureaucratic, even the high ones, jobs are all going to be automated. And so doctors are going to have to focus on keeping people healthy rather than fixing them. Everybody's going to have to find but this is the threat. And you're right. It's these white collar people are the people that's always been laying everybody else off, you know, and demonizing everybody else. This is where it has to go. That's probably the most important insight people could have, that this is going to affect white collar work and not clerical.
1: Let's go to Scott in San Luis Obispo. Hey, Scott, welcome.
8: Yeah, hello, George. Hello, Harry. Hey, George, I have a comment that leads to a question. Is that okay tonight, sir?
1: Sure.
8: Okay, well, hello, Harry. When COVID started in 2020, there was one thing that really impacted, I think, everybody, was everybody got a chance to work at home. We thought it was temporary. Then it turned not to be temporary. And then a lot of people were working at home. And when they were working at home, they realized, gee, I don't have to live here anymore. People like in New York, New Jersey, Silicon Valley, they started moving everywhere. I live in San Luis Obispo, particularly here, Santa Barbara, everything doubles. And within 1 year. So like a 3-bedroom, 2-bedroom house was an average of 700,000 in San Luis Obispo. Now it's 1.6, 1.8. Right now, I listened to an interview with Elon Musk that had with Joe Rogan, and Elon Musk said, you know, pure and simple, anything that's digital is going to be out of a job. Anything physical is going to stay. And I started thinking, you know, AI is basically going to eliminate a lot of jobs. There was a recent study last year, MIT, Stanford University, and the World Economic Forum predict in 5 years that 40% of the world's population will be out of work. These work-at-home people that basically bought everybody out of the market, do you think that that's a ticking time bomb for all these people that are working at home that might be like, you know what, they're going to be replaced? Do you think the housing market is going to crash like in 2008, worse? I don't know, because the housing prices, to me, are so unsustainable that locals can't buy anymore. It's simply unaffordable. And I don't know, can you weigh in on that? And I really appreciate you coming on the air. You're a really great guest.
1: Thank you, Scott. Go ahead, Harry. Look,
5: absolutely. The housing crash is going to be the biggest theme of this. The first time, the 2008-9, we got a taste of it. Housing didn't even hardly go down in the Great Depression, okay? But this was a time where housing got overpriced, bubbled, and did crash. And this bubble is way bigger. Housing's going to have to come way down. It's a good thing long term, no question about it. Housing being so expensive is the worst thing that young people face today, even if they get a good high-paying professional job. But when housing goes down, a lot of people are going to lose a lot of money and net worth, and it's going to cause a huge split in society because it's going to be the older people are, the more they own houses, and the younger they are, hopefully they haven't bought one yet. The people who got priced out of the market are going to be the lucky ones, is what I'm saying, okay? Because they'll be able to finally buy a house literally at prices where they'll be able to get twice the house for the money or three times, and they're going to be big winners. And I always tell people, okay, yes, this is going to be horrible for baby boomers like me, but who's more important to the economy 10, 20, 30 years from now? You know what I'm going to be 20, 30 years from now? Dead. That's what I'm going to be, okay? I can look up a life expectancy table and get it down fairly close. So the young people getting this burden off them of expensive housing is going to be good for the economy, but the baby boomers are going to, and older people, you know, people like 50 and older are going to take it in the shorts. And all I can do is warn people, I can't change this. You can't change this. I am selling my dream home, and I got a great home, okay? And I got a great deal on it. I even bought it when I wouldn't have bought a house except I got such a good deal. But now it's gone up a lot, and I have to sell it, or I'm going to lose millions of dollars in net worth. So I'm going to sell the damn thing. And we found a house in a more remote area, which we like and have some friends in, which I can actually buy at affordable rate and still pull a lot of money out of this home. So I'm not going to rent, but I would rent if I had to.
1: You see mortgage rates, Harry, going down too?
5: Well, yeah, they will with the downturn. But the problem is when the banks and mortgage companies see a recession and downturn, they don't want to lend money anymore. So, yeah, mortgage rates may go down, but only for people who have stellar credit will you even get a loan. So that's a problem too. Yeah. Now, longer term, mortgage rates will go down. And once we get over this downturn, although it's going to take to probably at least 2029, then down the road, yes, mortgage rates are going to be cheaper. And that's a benefit to everybody. But
1: we'll come back with Harry Dent and take final phone calls in just a moment on Coast to Coast AM.
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3: 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The United States are at the top of the world today. But the graveyard of history is full of the remains of once mighty empires. 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
1: Next hour, William Crutchy joins us as we talk about the haunted Franklin Castle. 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We'll be back in a moment with Harry Dent and take final calls with him as well. 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
1: And welcome back. George Norrie along with Harry Dent. Harry's website is his name, linked up at coasttocoastam.com. One of his books is called Zero Hour as well. And let's go to final calls. Janice in Missouri, east of the Rockies. Hi, Janice.
11: Hi. Thanks for taking my call.
1: You're welcome.
11: And say hi to Cornelius for me.
1: He hasn't checked in a while. Hope he's okay.
11: I hope he is, too. My question was, before the Depression, Woodrow Wilson, he started the League of Nations. Then when there was the Depression, then the League of Nations fell, and we went into the UN. Now, we've got out of the WHO, which is part of the UN. I wonder when the UN is going to fall, and we're not going to be with that either.
1: What do you think of that, Harry?
12: Well, that's not really my expertise, but all institutions, you know, companies, institutions, government, everybody's going to be tested by a downturn. Turn of this magnitude, everybody's going to question if any institution has value and what that value is. So everybody going to be restructured in some way and affected by this.
1: Who's going to get blamed, Harry? The administration, whatever administration is there at the time?
12: Yeah, unfortunately, that's what happens. The administration that's in when the downturn hits gets blamed, when, of course, the seeds for it come way before that. Everything's played into this. There's no Democrats and Republicans have run nonstop deficits. The Federal Reserve has been just on nonstop money printing for many years, regardless of administration. So, but yes, you don't want to be the person in office when this happens. And so this is not good for Donald Trump. If it happens by the time his term is over, I think, at the end of 2028. And I think it's going to happen between now and then. So it's hard to look good when this happens. It will not be him that caused it.
1: Harry, what is your hit rate, Ben, percentage-wise on these projections?
12: Well, you know, major calls. I mean, I called the 2007 top in the stock market and the whole downturn in 2008. All the way back in the mid-80s, you know, I was constantly calling for that. People say, oh, Harry, that won't happen, that won't happen, and it happened on cue, you know. Now, the problem is since 2009, when the government stepped in, now it's just most of my indicators are there underneath and stuff, but the stimulus is so overwhelming that that's the main thing, and now it's just a matter of tracking bubble. My projections now are just based on studying bubbles in the past and looking at trajectories, but that's a harder thing to track. I mean, this bubble does look like it's peaking and bursting to me now. So that's a forecast I hope to be right about, and we'll see that burst in the next few years. But these bubbles are much harder because this bubble has been pushed. I mean, I can't even compare, George, I can't even compare this bubble to any bubble in history because, again, it's been 17 years instead of 5 to 6, and it's gone much higher. I mean, it's a whole phenomenon that's just going to go down in history. People can be trying to figure out what happened for a long time here.
1: Let's go west of the Rockies. Steve's with us in Redondo Beach, California. Hi, Stephen.
13: Very good evening, Harry and George from Redondo Beach, California. I've been following a lot of financial data, and it all aligns up with what you've been talking about tonight. But you opened up the broadcast with two numbers, 46 and 63. What's interesting is I was born in 1963, and I am 63 years old. When I was 46, it was 2009, which was a big Lehman Brothers crash. Yeah. And yeah. I'm extremely concerned right now. My money's with a national financial company that takes 1.25% of my AUM, assets under management, every yeah. month. It's my largest expense every single month. And I'm wondering, should I pull it out? Should I go to stable where I don't gain or lose any money? I don't mind giving up modest returns over the next year or two, but I do not want to lose 10 to 20% or more in the next 1 to 2 years. I don't mind, you know, losing potential returns, but I really don't want to lose the capital because, like I said, I'm 63. What do you?
12: Well, you know, two things is, you know, you are going to lose way more than that if I'm even half right. And so this is not something to sit through, as I said earlier. The other thing is I would get my own account. You can get a low cost brokerage account. The plan for this for the next few years is simple. You just get in the safest treasury bonds. You buy TLT ETF. Or 30 and 10 year treasury bond and just hold them for a few years. That's the simplest thing for most people to do. And I'm telling you, any financial advisor you're with, they're just going to fight you. They're going to tell you you're doing the wrong thing. Again, I love financial advisors 90% of the time, but not now. They're just not going to get this until it's too late. So I think it's just better to have your own account, sit in these treasury bonds. Now, when this crisis is over, let's say around, if I had to guess the day around early to mid 2029, then it would make sense to go back with a financial advisor or an investment firm or somebody and invest for the millennial boom, which will have a good surge at least into late 2037 before the next slowdown. So, but yeah, I think it's just best to have your own account. Just, you could do something more tricky. You could short the stock market. I've got people on my newsletter that will short the stock market, and I'll tell them when to do that. But that's a whole different thing. I think just sitting in the safe bonds, because they're a great investment anyway. They're you know, you get 4.5%. They're risk free. The government will never default no matter what because they can print money. And the bonus is that those bonds may be the best single investment in the world in the next few years. And most people won't understand that and will miss that. In other words, it's the best place to be. You're getting a lower return than stocks normally or other higher corporate bonds. But in this situation, there will be nothing that'll beat these high quality bonds because nothing beat them in the 2008 crisis. And this is going to be 1.5 to 2 times as bad. So that'd be my advice.
1: Harry, would you call Elon Musk a genius?
12: Yeah. No, I think I don't know how or what. I mean, sometimes he looks like a 4-year-old kid playing in the sandpit, you know. And but no, I think he does have a genius for just seeing simple big things and then being ahead of and betting on it. I mean, you can't do this by luck. And you know, AI's big thing, and in space is a big thing after that. Space is a little more questionable to me. You know, I mean, yes, we can put data centers on the moon, but I'm telling you, when Elon Musk talks about putting a million people in a colony on Mars, I'm like, why? Who are you going to get to go?
1: I'm not going.
12: I wouldn't go to Mars. horrible temperature and so far away and no, you know, no oxygen for one thing.
1: Next up, Andy in Torrance, California. Andy, go for it.
14: Yes, good evening, George. And Harry, my question to you is twofold. Number one, our friend George Soros from the World Economic Forum, he says that he stated by 2030, we will own nothing and we will be happy. He also stated by 2035, it will be complete. I think he was referring to this being a worldwide new system that they're going to be introducing. So some people believe that by storing and stocking up on gold and silver, precious metals and what have you, this will protect them. If you recall, our former President Roosevelt declared anyone having gold had to turn it in, and the government would give you like 35 paper dollars for each ounce. So my question to you is, in light of what's going on today, and like you implied earlier, you know more than most people, and you know how serious the implications of this are. Do you believe this will trigger a possible worldwide big D, if you know what I'm talking about, the word that's very bad to say publicly? And number two, what about social unrest? You haven't referred to that because I think if enough people, especially poor people, 6 out of 10 are living paycheck to paycheck, 1 out of 6 of those 10, 6 out of 10, do not make it to the end of the week before they run out of money. I think the social implications of what we're talking about, you're talking about, is far-reaching. And I think you are the man who can help steer the public into preparing for the shockwave that's coming. And it's coming. Whether it's a few months earlier, a year or so later, it's coming. So what can you do to help present the coast-to-coast listeners worldwide with what they can do to prepare and prevent a certain a disaster from striking their families?
12: Look, in my writings and the people that follow me, I've been crystal clear on this. This will, there's no way you cannot have social unrest with a downturn that'll be more like the Great Depression and more than anything we've seen. It is going to be a shock. And more people, the Great Depression affected more of the rich because most people didn't own stocks and financial assets back then, even in the roaring 20s. But everybody has a stake in this economy and real estate especially, and it's going to be devastating. And like I said earlier, it's going to be even more devastating in countries like Japan and East Asia and China, which have even greater real estate bubbles. I tell people one of the best things you can do, I'm down in Puerto Rico, out in an outer area. You know, I mean, we could have a nuclear war and I wouldn't feel it, sort of thing. So I go to the safest place you can. The farther you go out in the exurbs from the suburbs, or I don't want to be in downtown areas. I don't want to be in high population areas. I'd rather be in the Midwest or Canada than in the Northeast or California. You know, and I'd rather, you know, so look for the places that will have the least. There's no way there's not going to be substantial social and civil unrest, with something this big and shocking. This is a once in a lifetime event if it happens. It the only thing close to it would have been 29 to 32. And that was 25% unemployment. Now, are you talking about unhappy people? Yes. You know. But again, people have more at stake. I think people have more to get. People were almost helpless back then and couldn't do much. Well, everyday people have substantial financial assets now and a substantial home and all this sort of stuff. They're going to have a hard time dealing with this, and they're going to look to the government to be bailed out. And that's going to be tricky because the government's going to be running deficits that are going to be off the charts, $4 trillion a year, I'm estimating. That's $12 trillion in the next 3 years or something like that. And it's going to look like, well, how can the government bail everybody out when they're bankrupt, which they are? So this is going to be a huge mess. The best thing you can do is get out of the way of it. I mean, I'm in Puerto Rico for a number of reasons, but that's a big reason. I this is not a country that would have high civil unrest. These people don't have the strongest work ethic in the world, but they also don't cause a lot of trouble either.
1: Harry, for people who want to get a hold of you through your website?
12: Yeah. HarryDent.com. That'll get you the best thing you need to get on my free weekly newsletter. Every week I put out an article and a chart for free to guide you through this crisis. So that's the place to go. Just get on my free newsletter and it's easy. All you do is put in your email.
1: What's your thought on grocery prices?
12: Well, that's where you get a break. Anytime you get a slowdown in the economy, there's the prices are going to go down. Now, you're going to also get some supply chain shocks and stuff like we saw in COVID. But in general, consumer prices of things, home prices will be the most extreme, will go down. And what these downturns do, including the Great Depression, it brings down the cost of living. And that's something that is good on the other side of this. While prices are going down, businesses are losing more, having more losses and all this sort of stuff. People are losing money on their houses or their net worth and stuff. But in the end, especially for the winners here, as I said earlier, younger you are, the bigger winner you are if we have this big, great reset and financial assets come down and we have a big, you know, shakeout in the economy.
1: You've given us some time to work on it, to be sure. Harry, thanks for being on the program. Do keep in touch. Up next, hauntings in Cleveland. That's right, on Coast to Coast.
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0: I'm Dr. Zachary. 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
5: ABC News, I'm Stephanie Officer. 37-year-old Aaron Farinacci arrested Monday, charged with first-degree arson for allegedly starting Spokane's Old Trail Fire, according to County Sheriff John Knowles. The flames destroyed hundreds of buildings, most homes. Knowles credits an observant citizen with reporting suspicious behavior before seeing smoke rising.
6: Mr. Farinacci is currently in custody and being interviewed by detectives from our major crimes unit here in the Spokane County Sheriff's Office.
5: Farinacci is being held on $1 million bond.
7: Cash rules everything around me. Green, get the money. Dollar, dollar bill, yo.
5: You didn't win, and neither did I. In fact, no one matched all six winning numbers to claim Monday night's massive Powerball jackpot. In fact, no one has matched all six numbers since May, when two lucky ducks between Texas and Florida split a $20 million prize. By the way, Lotto officials say the pot is quickly inching towards the top 10 Powerball winnings of all time. The next drawing is Wednesday, when the prize climbs to $786 million. This is ABC News. Even as oil prices see a dip in cost on the markets Monday, gas prices are still on the rise. ABC's Sherry Preston.

0: statement, the ACLU claims 39-year-old Edwin Lopez Cornejo did not receive proper medical care, something ICE refutes in its notice to lawmakers. I'm Stephanie Officer, ABC News.
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5: 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The United States are at the top of the world today. 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
1: And welcome back. George Norrie with you, author and investigative historian William Krejci is with us, owner and operator and host of the Strange and Spooky Cleveland Tours. He spends much of his time investigating the origins of ghostly legends and urban lore, and for 6 years was the resident historian of Cleveland's famed Franklin Castle, beautiful place, which is regarded by many to be the most haunted house in Ohio. William, welcome to the program.
5: Good evening. Good evening. Thanks for having me on.
1: How did you get involved in these spooky things?
5: Oh, that goes way back to when I was about 5 years old or so. My family were driving home from my grandparents' house over here in Cleveland, heading back home to Avon Lake. And Mom and Dad decided they would take the scenic route, and that took us past the Franklin Castle. I was about 5 years old, and we get stopped at the light there at the intersection, and my dad points straight ahead and says, "Hey kids, look, that's a real haunted house." And I'll tell you what, my jaw just about hit the floor of the van, and I'm like, "Wait, what? Ghosts are real? This is a real thing?" My dad never said anything that profound. So I started asking a million questions, of course, that he and my mother couldn't answer. And I was just like so blown away by that. So after that, I was just hooked, honestly. So
1: tell us about Franklin Castle. It's a beautiful place. I've seen many pictures on there from their website. But what happened a long time ago?
5: Yeah, Franklin Castle. Yeah, it's a beautiful sandstone four-story structure on the west side of Cleveland in the Ohio City neighborhood. So there are all these stories about this house. Stories talk about the original builder of the house. Legend says that he was responsible for the number of deaths of his family members, number of children. May have pushed his wife to drink herself to death is another story. Another tale talks about him having a a mistress, a girl named Rachel, who it's accused of him of strangling on her wedding night after she rejects his advances. Stories say that he ultimately moves away from the house but dies alone after remarrying a second time, and then his second wife leaves him, realizing what kind of an abusive man he is, and that he dies alone walking through a park. That's one of the stories. A lot of the legends trace back to the original owner. This man, his name was Hannes Tiedemann. And then in later years, there's stories that there was illegal liquor production during the Prohibition era, that the house was owned by a Nazi organization. And in the years leading up to World War II, there was Nazi spying going on in the house, and even a mass execution of spies in a hidden room up on the third floor. We're then told that by the 1960s, it comes into the hands of a family named the Romanos, and that the day that the Romanos move in, they start almost immediately experiencing paranormal activity. Everything from witnessing a little girl sitting near the top of the stairs, a girl in a white dress who's crying, to seeing a woman in a black dress near the tower window up in the third floor. Doors open and close on their own. They have lights that burn out within a couple of weeks' time. Things start moving around on their own. Footsteps, ghostly footsteps, and disembodied voices echoing from empty rooms. Eventually, the family moves out. And then after that, it starts just changing hands every couple of years. One person even does renovations. And discover human remains in one of the hidden rooms upstairs in the third floor. It really is such a colorful story of that house. It was owned by Judy Garland's widowed husband, a man named Michael DeVinco. He had it for about 14 years. Sells it to a woman named Michelle Heimberger. She's one of the earliest employees of Yahoo.com. She loved this house when she was a kid. Buys a house, starts fixing it up, and then somebody breaks in and sets it on fire and torches the place and did extensive damage. And it sat boarded up for about a decade. And then the current owners purchased it and started fixing it up. So it's an incredible story. The legend, the backstory of it. But hardly a word of the original backstory way back all those years ago is true. It's legend and it's lore, and it's I did find a lot of stuff aside. So when you start doing research back in the 90s, you tend to find a lot of stuff over the years.
1: How old is the place, William?
5: Well, it was built in 1881. That's when they broke ground on it. And it was completed in very early 1883. It's not the first house to stand on the site, though. There was a house built between 1860 and 1861. And that's the house that the Tiedemanns lived in for the better part of 15 years before building the Franklin Castle. So some of the people that are in the family that died didn't even die in the Franklin Castle because it wasn't even built yet. We're talking a couple of infant children and Mr. and Mrs. Tiedemann's daughter, Emma. She died when she was 15 years old. She was a last casualty in that first house. She died from diabetes. Some people suggested that Tiedemann himself might have had a hand in her death, but it's pretty well documented that that was her cause of death. And while she was, shortly before she died, Mr. Tiedemann and his wife, they broke ground on a new house that they were building out in Lakewood, one of the suburbs, just to the west of Cleveland. They probably had hopes that their daughter would have lived to have seen it, but she didn't. She passed away before that was even completed. And then when it was finished, Mr. Tiedemann and his wife, they moved their family out to Lakewood for the next couple of years, tore down that first house in Cleveland, and that's when we see the Franklin Castle being built, 1881 to 1883.
1: William, you lived there for 6 years. Did you see anything strange or anything happen?
5: Did I ever? I should say that, and I obviously I wasn't the first. there were reports beyond the things that I had said earlier. One person even witnessed a phantom mist on the top of a staircase at one point. I did see a number of things. I did have a number of things happen to me. Not so much. I didn't see the phantom mist, although one television show came in and recorded, and at the end in the reveal, they showed that they saw something like that. But one night, it was the first year that I was living there, and I was only there seasonally from about late October till late April. The rest of the season during the summer months, I worked as a park ranger at Perry's Victory at Put-in Bay, a wonderful monument. So I was there during the best time, during the off season, during the cold winter months. Well, one night I'm sitting in the office, and I had my desk in there, and I'm plugging away on my laptop. And there are lights out in the hallway. Now, they come on motion sensors, and they suddenly turned on. But you have to be out in the corridor for these to come on. And I'm a little beside myself. I'm kind of looking over my shoulder. I'm like, okay, what's going on here? Then the lights turn off. Then a few minutes later, I heard a very loud crashing sound coming from downstairs in one of the main rooms. And I went down there expecting somebody had broken in. So I ended up grabbing a fire extinguisher, something to use as a weapon in case there's an intruder. And I went down into the main room, and there were no lights in there yet. And I didn't have a flashlight on my phone. It was 2016. So I can't see anything in there, and it's pitch black, no working lights in the room. So I ended up going back upstairs. I checked all the doors. Everything was locked up. And I went back to work. Well, about an hour later, the lights turned on again. And then they turn off out in the hall, out in that corridor. And then a few minutes later, there's another loud crashing sound from downstairs. Mm-hmm. So I went downstairs. And I'm looking through the darkness. I can't see anything. I end up calling my friend Matt. He lives on the next street. He comes over. I'm like, yeah, we got activity in the house. Dude, you're not going to believe it. Come on over. Of course, he arrives with a friend, and everything stops. But he does have a flashlight, and we go into that main room, and I can almost immediately see what the two crashing sounds were. There was a sheet of plywood up against one window across the room, blocking it off. That is now lying about 12 feet away in the middle of the room, lying on the floor. What had been standing in the middle of the room where it's lying was a 6-foot fiberglass stepladder that the electrician was working off of earlier in the day. That is now clear across the room, lying up against the wall. And I just look at this, and I'm just beside myself. And I said, okay, let's go to the pub. So I went upstairs. I just wanted to get out of there for a little bit, pause my music. We went up to McMurray's and come back a couple hours later. And I walk in, and not only is my music now unpaused, I had my music playing earlier. It's not only is it unpaused, my speakers are cranked all the way up. And I'm like, okay, I did not leave it like that. And at the time, I was the only person in Cuyahoga County that had a key to the house, so I was completely beside myself. That's mild as far as any activity went. There were other times where I was upstairs trying to sleep, and I woke up to somebody running up the stairs. There's a staircase.
1: Was it ongoing, William, these events?
5: You know, these happened on and off during the course of the 6 years that I was there, and they still continue to this day. I was in there just a couple of weeks ago, and we had some lights flickering on us, and someone else heard someone walking around. And just last week, and somebody had somebody whisper in their ear while we were upstairs talking. Two girls heard this. So it would happen as frequently as, I would say, every 5 minutes when a light starts to turn on and then turn off. Then 5 minutes later, it turns on again, turns off. Or it could be as infrequently as every 5 weeks, honestly. There would be lulls where nothing happens at all. And the house is nice and quiet. And then the next thing you know, you hear a door slam near the front of the house, and you're like, go check it out. What was that? And of course, there's nobody there, and there's nobody in the house except for you. You're the only one. I woke up one morning, somebody running up the stairs. I thought it was a carpenter. I thought it was his son. And then A few minutes later, I hear someone running back down the stairs, and it's a little child laughing as they're running down the stairs. So I just figured he'd brought his family with him. I go out into the hall, and the whole place is dark. There's nobody there. I look at my clock. It's about 4:25 in the morning. There is nobody there for another 3 hours. So I was witness to that. That was incredible. But one of the most chilling things that happened to me in that house was waking up in the middle of the night. And I had a cabinet in the corner with an old mantle clock on top of it. Mm-hmm. Nothing very special about it. It was a gift to my grandparents when they got married in the 30s. But I'm looking at this clock, and there is a bluish white light reflecting off the front of the glass of this old clock. And at first I thought maybe a street light, but I sat up and I looked over, and that's not what it was. I thought maybe somebody is messing with me, shining a flashlight in the window, but I'm up on the third floor. This isn't happening. My eyes start to clear, and I'm staring at this bluish white light. It takes on the face of a man with big sideburns staring at me. Imagine Jacob Marley's ghost on the door knocker in A Christmas Carol.
1: Yeah. You know,
5: something like that, but without the bandage.
1: And it's Scrooge.
5: He has this look just staring at me, just as reflected off the glass. And then he drops his head down, raises his eyebrows, and has this cringe and gives me this god-awful leer. And I'm looking at this, and I said, nope, no, no, no, no, no. And I just rolled over real quick, and I hid my face from this. And I'm like, I'm not seeing this. I am not seeing this. This is not real. I'm not seeing this. And I'm not about to turn around and look at it again. And I just said, I'm going to bed. I'm going back to sleep. And the next morning, it was, of course, gone. And I never saw it after that. Thank goodness, because it was quite unsettling. And now I have photos of almost everybody who had ever lived in that house. I mean, you spend 25, 30 years doing research on a place like that. You tend to accumulate some things like that. This person, whoever this was, does not look like anybody at all that I have photos of that lived in the house. Doesn't look like anyone from the Tiedemann family. Mm. Doesn't look like the second owner. There was a... their name was Mulhauser. It doesn't look like Mrs. Mulhauser, any of her children. Her brother doesn't look like him. Dr. Shirky, the third owner, doesn't look like him either. I have no idea who this person would have been, but it was a little unsettling, to say the least.
1: Has everybody, William, who has lived in that house seen something?
5: Not everybody. Not as such. I had interviewed numerous people, as had John Myers, my co-author on the book, Haunted Franklin Castle. And some people came forward immediately and said, oh, yes, I saw this, I saw that, this happened to me. But some people would say, well, we were there the entire time. We never had anything happen to us. There were years where it was used as a, there was a German singing society that had it from 1921 to about 1967 or 68. And a number of people that I interviewed, who were there, numerous times during that era said that they never had anything happen to them. But meanwhile, I have, some friends who are descendants of the third owner, Dr. Shirky, and his family. My friends tell me that their great-grandmother, Dr. Shirky's daughter-in-law, would tell them when they were young that they moved out of the house. Things were moving around on their own, and they were having their blankets pulled off them while they were trying to sleep. And the Shirky family had the house from 1915 to 1921. So they were only the third owners. And stories of the haunting really didn't emerge really until the late 1960s when the Romano family moved in. So this was when my friends told me this, and their great grandmother used to tell them this. This blew my mind. This puts the story of the haunting 50 years earlier than anybody had ever imagined or had ever heard. Of course, a lot of times you wouldn't go telling people, "Hey, our beautiful house is haunted. You didn't say that very often because, of course, especially back then, if you did, you ended up with a whole army of people and curiosity seekers in your front yard. And, of course, it would make the papers. It did quite frequently in the later years when the Romanos bought it. But back then, you go back another 50 years earlier, yeah, you would have papers having a field day with it day after day, running stories about the haunted house on Franklin, and you get every colorful imaginable person showing up at the door offering to do battle against the ghost or drive them from your home, or you got like 50 to 100 people wanting to come inside every evening to see the ghost. So, and then your family doesn't get a moment's peace. Honestly.
1: Is it primarily a tourist location?
5: It is open for overnight stays. So people can stay. The owners have converted part of the house, three suites. There are three guest suites that are available. But also, we do host haunted history tours there. There are tarot reading events there with tours attached, and then the owners also have special events. They have some coming up this this fall that are planned for the house. So but it's not a private residence anymore. Like when I was living there, I was there, like I said, 6 months at a time for the better part of 6 years. But it's so it's not exactly a private residence in that sense, but I wouldn't say a tourist attraction quite either. Though it's being wonderfully restored right now. It's the owners are nearing the conclusion of the restoration of the house too. So
1: that is dramatic. We're going to come back in a moment with you, William, and talk more about this incredible place, and then tell us about the strange and spooky Cleveland tours. We'll be back in a moment with William Krejci on Coast to Coast AM.
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2: We'll take your calls next hour with Bill Krejci as we talk about hauntings in the Cleveland area. 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
2: And welcome back, George Norrie with Bill Krejci, as we talk about strange and spooky things. Tell us about the Cleveland tours that you have going, William.
11: Yeah, well, I started the company a few years ago, Strange and Spooky Cleveland Tours. Started by doing ghost walks around town, and it sort of grew from there. Had some great places to talk about in Cleveland. There were plenty of well-known places, but I had, by the time I started the company, found quite a few stories that had gone by the wayside and hadn't been remembered in a very long time. So I incorporated those into the tour. Downtown Cleveland is where it started, over there, Cleveland Walk, and a nice circuit starting and ending at Public Square. Taking us past a couple of burial grounds. One of them is not even remembered. It was moved 200 years ago to another cemetery, and now it's just an intersection in downtown Cleveland. But there may very well be people buried beneath that spot. That one's about a two-hour walk. And then I started doing one tour down in the flats along the Cuyahoga River down there, a wonderful entertainment district. That one blends ghost stories along with true crime as a pub crawl, which is a lot of fun as well. And of course, contracted due to the tours of the castle. And this year, branching out a little bit, and I'm going to be doing some series of bus tours around Cleveland. So that we're expecting that'll probably sell out very quickly. But we only have 8 dates for that in September and October. So I'm really looking forward to that, because we've got a few humdingers, if you will, that we're throwing in there that are going to be new for some people, that places that they have not heard. And there are some places they're familiar with that we have new discoveries about. One site in particular just discovered that, and it's a very large building right over there in Tremont, and just discovered in the last couple weeks there used to be a cemetery on the site of that building.
2: Uh-huh. So, mm-hmm. Tell us about the Gore Orphanage.
11: Oh, yeah, that's okay. Gore Orphanage, that is a big legend out here in northern Ohio. It's a site, it's all it really is now, a foundation in the woods near a dead end of a road called Gore Orphanage Road. There are many stories about this place. The original story goes back, saying that there was an orphanage, and the old caretaker ended up falling on hard times, and he locked the place one night with all the children inside and doused it with petrol and set it on fire and collected the insurance money. That's the original story we all grew up with when we were kids out there in Lorain County. Come to find that of course didn't happen. Somebody had done some research back in the 80s and even published something called What Really Happened at Gore Orphanage, and talks about this idea of legend tripping, taking something, a big tragedy like the Collinwood School fire, where many, many numerous children were killed in that fire, and then taking the idea and placing it somewhere out in the country, especially a place that has a creepy name like Gore Orphanage. And that's where this legend originally came from, but then says nothing bad ever happened out there at all. Well, that's hogwash. I mean, there was a there was a whole investigation, first by the County Board of Health and then by the state of Ohio, into abuse and mistreatment of these children. I mean, if you read about the conditions that were out there, I mean, this is like something right out of a Charles Dickens novel. I mean, these kids were being forced to eat chickens that had sores on them. Their food was being prepared in pots that they were boiling diapers in a half an hour earlier. They were all forced to share the same bath water. There were broken windows, mice and rats, bed bugs, lice. They were running some sort of trying to sneak kids out of that orphanage and get them up into Vermilion and get them to safety away from that place. Well, the county finally stepped in and told the Sprungers, that's the name of the family that ran the orphanage, to clean up their act. And this is where things get a little interesting. As they were in the middle of straightening themselves out, one child was killed at the orphanage site in a sledding accident. He was unsupervised, was sledding down a hill with a friend of his. His name was Charles Lawhead, and he sled out down the hill and then into the road just as the coal wagon was going by.
12: Oh.
11: Yeah, his friend bailed at the last second, but this young boy, he slid right out into the road and was struck and killed by the horse and the wagon. Killed instantly, of course. Not buried at the orphanage site. There are stories that there were tombstones close to the river. Those were the graves for Mr. and Reverend Sprunger and his wife, Catherine. Those were their children, who they had brought with them from Indiana, brought their children's remains with them, reburied them at the orphanage site, and then when Reverend Sprunger passed some years later, moved them back to Indiana but left the headstones behind. So that's where the story of those graves come from. This child was not one of them. He was buried with family elsewhere. But also right around this time, we have a story of another child, and the headline reads, "Boy may have done well or better at orphanage." This one boy was adopted out to a family in Michigan City, Indiana, and he was dead within a couple of weeks.
2: What happened to him?
11: The man who had adopted him was brutalizing him. They found him a few weeks later. He was in a state of near death, lying at the edge of a farmer's field, one of the neighbor's fields. And the kid lived long enough to tell what had happened. He was being beaten by this man. He was having his head bashed in. They found bite marks, human bite marks, all over this child's body. This man had done this. He was charged, tried, and convicted, and found guilty of murder. And the only reason that he wasn't hanged is because the judge and the prosecutor did not believe in capital punishment. So he spent the rest of his life in prison. So things were pretty bad. That this man wasn't vetted, that nobody did a kind of a background check or anything back then, of course.
2: And this guy adopted the little boy?
11: And the kid only lasted a few weeks, and he was adopted out of that orphanage. The orphanage was called Light of Hope. That was the name of the foundation that operated it. Now, there are a number of stories or theories as to where the backstory of the fire came from. The site that people go to and they say, oh, we're going down to Gore Orphanage, it's a foundation in the woods. The story is, if you go down there in the middle of the night, you can hear the kids crying, and if it's winter, you'll see little bloody footprints in the snow, or you'll see little fingerprints on the glass of your car if you're parked down there. The site that everyone is actually going to is a site, it's a house that was down there. The house was called Rosedale. It was the Joseph Swift Mansion, built about 1840 or so, somewhere in there. It was in the 1840s. And the Swift family stayed for a few decades. It changed owners a couple of times. A family of Nicholas Wilbur had it, and I'd said that they were spiritualists and that they used to have seances to raise the ghosts of their grandchildren. It's not true. They didn't do that. But then it changed hands a few times. And then somebody was trying to restore the house around 1921 to 23. But vagrants broke in and set it on fire in December of 23, and it burned down. And that's the foundation everyone goes to, is this beautiful Greek Revival home, which at the time that it burned down had the reputation of being Lorain County's haunted house. So there were already ghost stories attached to that house. The orphanage surrounded that property. It was those multiple farms. The house that where the boys lived, their dorm was at the top of the hill, and then the girls' school was about a quarter mile to the east along that same road. But the top, and then over on the other side of the river, that's where the caretaker's house were. That's where the tombstones close to the river were seen. So it's a blending of stories. The haunted house, the fire, the story of children dying in the orphanage. That part's not true. People like to put a little spin on things. And, in the end, yeah, it's a place that people like in high school, you like to take your friends out there and scare the daylights out of each other in the middle of the night. And go out and drink and smoke some weed and stuff like that. So,
2: Bill, there's an island in Lake Erie called South Bass Island, and there's a village there called Put-in Bay.
11: Yeah.
2: What's going on there?
11: All right. So, yeah, that was Put-in Bay, South Bass Island, Ohio. That was that's where I worked as a park ranger for the National Park Service for 8 seasons. A great, great job at Perry's Victory. An International Peace Memorial. It's a beautiful national monument, 352 feet tall. That's the site of the Battle of Lake Erie, which was fought during the War of 1812, big naval battle. So that's Perry's Victory. That's how it gained its fame. But over the years, it became a tourist destination with natural caves on the island. It was a big draw. And then later in the late 19th century, viticulture. There were a number of German families that had settled in the area, and they started wineries on that island. One of them goes back to 1888. It's still there today. It's the oldest family-owned operating winery in Ohio, Heinemann's. Fantastic operation. So then that became the draw, was the wineries. Today, it's still very closely attached to a lot of cocktail culture. Because as a lot of people call it, the Key West of the North, it really is an incredible place. You've got wonderful live music up there. You've got food. Yeah, you've got some wonderful historic taverns and saloons. But of course, it does have a darker history. Number of ghost stories on that island. Everything from haunted saloons to lighthouses, old hotels, that sort of thing. So it's a fantastic place with a lot of lore. And, well, you put a lot of people on an island, you get a lot of energy going on up there, and you're surrounded by water. It's just it's energies are high as it is. So I guess if they say ghosts feed on energy, I guess there's a lot to feed on up there. So I've got a few of my favorite places up there. There's an old lighthouse out on Parker's Point that's dates to the late 1890s. One of the stories about that place, it said that the first lighthouse keeper, Harry Riley, he had an assistant keeper, a man named Sam Anderson, who lived in the basement of the lighthouse. Mr. Anderson, unfortunately, in the first year working there, they're not sure if it was suicide or if it was an accident. One night they think he may have lost his sense of reason, and they heard him howling and screaming. And the next morning they found his body floating among the rocks beneath the lighthouse, and he was laid to rest on the island. A couple days later, Harry Riley, the lighthouse keeper, his boss, he went missing.
2: Found him
11: a couple days later in Sandusky, over on the mainland, trying to buy implements for a racehorse that he owned. That's the problem, though. He didn't even own a horse. He lost his mind over the death of his best friend. And he ended up in a institution out near Toledo, where he passed away within 6 months. People say that at the lighthouse, right around sunset, they believe it's Sam Anderson, the assistant lighthouse keeper, walking from the old oil house, the little yellow building on the property, carrying the bucket of oil into the lighthouse to keep the flame going, even though the light hasn't been lit since 1969. It's been replaced by a modern tower, but the house is still there. The last time that the house was used for anyone to stay there was housing for the nearby campus for Ohio State University for Stone Lab. When they were staying there, they would always dare each other to spend the night in the basement, Mr. Anderson's former bedroom. And as I understand it, not one single person has ever made it the entire night in the house. So they're always driven out by the noises and the activity. It also has a beautiful hotel on the island called the Park Hotel. Dates back to the 1870s, and it's one of the oldest continually operating hotels in the state of Ohio. Beautiful place. I stayed there quite a few times, and there is a lot of activity in that place. There's one couple I spoke to who checked in one day, and they get upstairs, and the one fella, he has sleep apnea, so he has to sleep with a mask on. And he puts his little machine on the end table right next to the bed. And then they hear a scooching sound, and they look over, and the fellow and his wife, they look and they watch as the little machine starts nudging itself on its own a little closer and closer to the edge of the table. And then all of a sudden it falls onto the floor, and they put it right in the middle of the little end table. They're just absolutely beside themselves. I kind of have to take them at the word. It's my mother and father, and they're not prone to lying to me about things like that.
2: Right.
11: So, I've had a couple unique experiences there myself. One of my friends was there one night doing a late night ghost hunt, and there is a hidden staircase in the hotel. It was sealed up some years ago, and at the time the manager let us into that part of it, and we got to check it out, and just there's a different feeling when you get into that little sealed off space. You want to get out very quickly, but it's a beautiful hotel, and it is it's a real treasure on the island, but steeped with lore.
2: You seem like nothing scares you.
11: I've been unsettled a number of times. Well, like at the castle when I saw that weird glowing reflecting face on the lamp. That's unsettled me a few times. I've got friends that have invited me to come with them on some paranormal investigations. There was one group we were doing something out a little closer to southern Ohio, invited me to come along. And it was a couple. It was the people that they knew, and they were living in a more modern house built in the 1970s. And the old original farmhouse was set farther back. And they said, yeah, there's a lot of activity in there. They invited them to come in and check it out. They brought me with. And we went in, and I looked at it like, oh, yeah, no one's been in there for years. And I'm like, that's okay. I'm not going in. And they said, well, why not? You're afraid? I said, well, not of what you think I'm afraid of. I'm more afraid of stepping on a hornet's nest or cornering a raccoon. And
2: but a ghost, is something else. We're going to come back and take calls with you, Bill, in just a moment on Coast to Coast AM.
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0: Under the Constitution, America is a republic. The First Amendment secures our ability to change our political laws by protecting our rights to religion, assembly, press, petition, and speech. We're the only country born from the idea that people must be free to pursue their happiness, uninhibited by the government. This has kept us as one nation under God through 2.5 centuries of peaceful transition of power. The United States are at the top of the world today, but the graveyard of history is full of the remains of once mighty empires. Will our republic degenerate into an oligarchy as Rome did 2,000 years ago? Or is the best yet to come for the land of the free? Jefferson warned how easy it is for liberty to yield and government to gain ground. This process is not unstoppable. The future of America depends on our support for the principles of the Constitution. It's an American thing.
1: Liberty. It's an American thing. From AmericanThing.org.
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6: ABC News, I'm Stephanie Officer. The cyclosporiasis outbreak has claimed 2 lives, both in Michigan. Dr. Joel K. Meyer at Wayne State University notes they do see some cases, but not like this.
7: In a typical year in the state of Michigan, we have about 40 to 50 cases. This year, it's by far the largest cyclosporiasis outbreak on record.
6: The outbreak linked to the lettuce from Mexico served at Taco Bell's in 9 states. The Michigan Department of Health says both patients had underlying health conditions. New Jersey Governor Mike Sherrill's mission to end veteran homelessness just became more concrete. The Bringing Veterans Home initiative was launched 2 years ago and is fully funded to the tune of $30 million in state and federal money. New Jersey is now housing more vets than are becoming homeless. The program provides permanent housing and support for vets experiencing or at risk of homelessness. Since it began, officials say more than 2,500 vets now have permanent homes. This is ABC News. A political pioneer in Texas has passed away.
8: Kay Granger spent her life in politics, breaking down barriers.
9: And I will faithfully execute the duties
10: of the office of mayor.
8: The first woman elected to lead Fort Worth, Texas, would later be courted by both parties to run for Congress under their banner. She picked the GOP and became the first Republican woman sent to the House from Texas. She retired last year after 28 years in Washington and died Sunday at 83. Jim Ryan, ABC News in Dallas-Fort Worth.
6: A tech giant warns those who use hotel Wi-Fi may be at risk. Elizabeth Chelsea.
11: Microsoft says you should assume that public and hotel Wi-Fi networks might not be trustworthy. Using your phone as a hotspot is a safer option, but make sure that you check your plan's data allowance first. And if you are using 365, consider passwordless login options like passkeys.

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1: And we're taking your calls with Bill Krejci as we talk about strange things going on in Ohio, strange and spooky. We'll be back in a moment on Coast to Coast AM. 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
1: And welcome back, George Norrie, along with our special guest Bill Krejci. Bill, there's a cemetery out that way. You wrote a book called Buried Beneath Cleveland. Tell me about that.
5: Yeah, that was that one came about on accident entirely. I had a couple of friends that were running a bar over on the west side of Cleveland. They asked me if the bar had ever been the site of a cemetery, knowing that I did property research and had a habit of looking into places, finding out construction dates. And I was a little beside myself. I'm like, a cemetery? Why are you asking me that? They said, well, some years ago, Mike Kearney, the original, the last owner, he had dug up a headstone in the backyard of the cemetery. I'm like, oh. Okay, let me see what I could find. And I started looking into building records, looking at property records, and then I could find no evidence of it. And then I discovered that the girl whose headstone was dug up, she died around 1871. She was actually buried in nearby Garfield Heights. But while I was, and tombstones do travel, that does happen. But while I was doing that research, I started discovering on old maps from the 1870s, these little squares in the corners of properties with a little shaded in area that said CEM right next to it. And that's a cemetery. And I'm looking and I'm like, wait, I know that area. There's no cemetery there. And I go and I drive out to the site, and lo and behold, it turns out that there was at one time a cemetery at the one spot. There are still headstones in the back. in a little patch of woods. Another one ended up becoming a housing development, and there were a couple of headstones that were dug up there. And then I started finding more and more, and I said, "Well, this would be a cool thing to write an article on." And then the idea for an article ended up becoming, "Well, if I write a book about hidden secrets of Cuyahoga County, this might be a great chapter in a book." Right. And then the next thing I know, I had over 50 of them. I found over 50 cemeteries alone in Cuyahoga County that had been either dug up and, quote unquote, moved to another location, or had been completely forgotten about and were built on top of, and now have things like gas stations or parking lots or grocery stores or houses on top of them. And there were even some in the woods. Now, this isn't unique only to Northeast Ohio. This happened quite frequently, and of course, other cities. A great example, Detroit. There we go, Detroit. There used to be a fort in Detroit at Fort Shelby, and it was moved in sometime in the 1830s. They had closed the fort down, and there was a cemetery there, and it was right at Shelby and Fort Streets in downtown Detroit. And the mayor of Detroit ordered the cemetery to be relocated, completely forgetting that there had been a cholera outbreak in Detroit many, many years earlier. And the thing about cholera, it stays active with the remains long after the person's dead. So what happens? You end up with another cholera outbreak in Detroit. And who dies, ironically, from the cholera outbreak? Mayor of Detroit. But this did happen quite frequently. The question is where were they and who was buried there? And finding over 50 of them, well, it was a little overwhelming. And since the book came out in 2015, I've probably found about a dozen more in Cuyahoga County alone that are going to merit some follow-up. But the book, Buried Beneath Cleveland, gives the stories and the locations of these forgotten cemeteries, tells who's buried there. And that's the one big thing in the end when I decided, okay, I'm going to publish this, was these people, these are our earliest pioneers. Their burial sites have been decimated. They don't have a headstone anymore. So in the end, I look at the book this way. I say, this book will be their headstone. And the stories it tells, the words printed on the page, let that be their epitaph
1: from now on. When they relocate cemeteries, do they get all the bodies or do they sometimes forget them?
5: They sometimes, very oftentimes, forget them. There will be inevitably something left behind. The first cemetery in Cleveland, after Cleveland was settled, at least in 1796, the following year they established a cemetery called the Ontario Street Burying Ground, which was located just to the south of the public square. Well, 30 years later, in 1826, they moved it because the person who actually owned the lot that they put a cemetery on came to town and said, "Wait, you can't have this here. This is my lot. Get it out of here." So they moved it and they opened a new cemetery. Well, there have been numerous buildings built on that site, and a road, Prospect Avenue, goes through the middle of it. And frequently enough, when they're doing excavation and building or doing road work or what have you, they almost always turn up either headstones or human remains. It does happen, and that's how I even found some of these cemeteries. Was they were digging and they discovered human remains. This was the case with any of your listeners, the Cleveland area, are familiar with the West Side Market right here on Cleveland's West Side, a very historic old market house. Right across the street from it, on the south side of the road, there's a station for the rapid transit, the train. And that's built on the site of a cemetery. Many, many years ago, after they moved that cemetery, they ended up building a firehouse on the site. And when they tore that one down, old Engine 6, in 1904, they built a new firehouse, and that's when they rediscovered the cemetery. People had entirely forgotten that there had been a burying ground there. There were two old timers in the neighborhood because, of course, discovery of a cemetery right there underneath your feet this whole time draws a huge crowd. Among the crowd, there were two old timers. One gentleman was in his early 90s, and he recalled it being the first cemetery on the west side of Cleveland. back when it was called Ohio City. He said that him and his wife buried their daughter Elizabeth there. And then in 1836, a year later, they closed the cemetery. And then the year after that, they were supposed to have had everybody moved to the newly opened Monroe Street Cemetery. But he got very upset and said, yeah, he's like, apparently they didn't move everybody. He was really upset because he believed that the people they paid to do the work didn't actually do the work. Right. And that site has had limited development on it and has, again, another road going to the middle of it. There may still be people buried there as well. Over Monroe Street Cemetery, they do have headstones that do date back to when this cemetery existed, 1820s. But one has to wonder, did those people actually get moved, or did they just move the headstones? So,
1: I love it. Let's take some calls for you. Let's go to Ruth in Maryland to get us started. Hi, Ruth.
6: Hi, George. And I'm sorry, I'm outside right now. I forgot your name, the guest.
1: His name is Bill.
6: Bill.
1: My
6: Thank
1: boy,
6: you.
1: Bill.
6: Yeah. I love doing cemetery work, too. I just want to thank you for the work that you're doing with the cemeteries. I think it's just wonderful. And one of my questions you just answered, you answered part of the question earlier when you said you went to the, got the maps and you saw the shaded out areas on the maps that were cemeteries. So I wanted to ask you a question about that. But first I wanted to answer your question, George, about do they always move the body? Now in the cemetery that I helped take care of, they actually had moved the bodies because the original manor house was on the base. So they did move some of the graves to there. And I don't think my godfather told me that some of the bodies weren't actually all moved because they were so old, they were too fragile to move. So they just moved the headstones. But my question for you, Bill, is I like to look for old cemeteries too. And sometimes I think that some of the old cemeteries, I think that people break up the graves, bust them up, and put them in the gullies for like riprap.
5: Yeah.
6: And, yeah, they do that then? Okay, because I even have a suspicion there might be one here on this property because I found little pieces of concrete that one of them has, looks like it has some writing in it. But anyway, can you give me some advice on what kind of signs to look for old cemeteries and old graves?
5: Well, yeah, absolutely. So there are some definite telltale signs, but these don't always mean that it's a cemetery. Yeah, sometimes, of course, there's the obvious telltale sign, and that is tombstone remnants. There was one cemetery on the west side of Cleveland over at the end of McGowan Avenue off of West 130th, and it was the old John Mack Cemetery. And they, in the 1920s, this ended up becoming a housing development. And the very last lot, and they subdivided the entire area, they left the last lot empty, and it's just an empty side lot next to a house. They never built anything on it. But I talked to a number of people who grew up in that neighborhood back in the 1960s and 70s, and they said that they used to play in the woods, and they found busted up headstones out in the woods right next to the dead end of that street. And it, so that points to the construction workers simply went through with sledgehammers, destroyed what they found, got rid of it, got it out of the way. But also something to remember is sometimes tombstones travel, as was the case at Carney's Bar, where Mike Carney had dug up a headstone many years ago, the one where my friends had asked me to find out if it was a cemetery. Sometimes tombstones travel. A headstone will be be broken and be replaced by another one years later while that old stone ends up just sitting in a pile of scrap in the back of the cemetery. And no, they use it as fill, sometimes as riprap, or sometimes they'll end up, as was the case, I believe, at Carney's, being used as a paving stone going from the back door to the outhouse. So they do travel. But one thing that you can look for is this. Creeping myrtle, or common periwinkle, it's not native to North America. And it was brought over, I believe, in the mid-18th century as a ground cover, and it's beautiful. It grows in shade. It does really well. Gets those little purple flowers on it, and it stays evergreen all year long with little green leaves. I've seen that numerous times over and over again, planted in cemeteries, at least around here, a lot of these old cemeteries that I go to that are no longer there, they were in the woods or what have you now, or they're in the woods. You have a suspected patch of creeping myrtle there, and among the myrtle, you tend to start finding broken headstones or tombstone bases or things like that. The thing to also remember is go to the older cemeteries and look and see what materials were being used. In New England, they were using slate. Here in Ohio, the earliest headstones were made out of sandstone up here in northern Ohio, because that was the material available at hand until they opened the Erie Canal in the 1820s, and that's when we started getting marble sent in. So the tombstones go from brown to white in the late 1820s, early 1830s. So you'll have to start looking for that material as well. But for my part, it was looking for creeping myrtle outside of the building records and maps, of course.
1: Does your season get busy during Halloween, Bill?
5: It does. It does, in fact. Yeah, with the tours especially, a lot of speaking engagements, libraries have me booked to come in and share these stories with their regular attendees. So it's this is a spooky season. Certainly is my busy time between that and actual work. So
1: let's go to Adam in Mississippi. Go ahead, Adam.
7: Hey, George. Hey, Bill.
1: Hi.
7: Question is, what's up, man? Do you think once we get to the moon and Mars, possibly we would see ghosts? And I want to add one more thing. Lastly, the President Trump and the MAGA-elect, you should consider really updating those 50-year bills on education. I refuse to send my son and his future to Mississippi public schools specifically, because it's federal laws that are blocking parents' rights. Thank you.
1: Ghosts on Mars, what do you think?
5: Those summers, I'm not certain.
1: You don't know.
5: Yeah, that's a lot of people like to equate ghost presence and paranormal activity with tragedies, saying, oh, somebody had to die some tragic manner in some place. I don't believe that's I don't think that's a requirement of any paranormal activity. Sometimes someone just like loves a house so much as they just maybe they just didn't leave. As was the case, I think, with the Franklin Castle. So I'm not sure. I don't think you need anyone dying in any tragic manner. But, yeah, one day, sure, ghosts on Mars or on the moon, even for that matter. Sure, why not?
1: Bill, what would you say is one of the most notable discoveries you've made about the strange and unusual?
5: Oh, gosh. Some of the cemeteries are pretty important because they were there were key missing cemeteries. These were key parts of early Cleveland history, and a lot of people wondering where this person was buried, where that person was buried. And then you come to find out that there was a whole cemetery in one part of town that is completely lost and forgotten. Painesville has one underneath what had been a school for many years, and there are hundreds of people buried there. I had started something some years ago called the Forgotten Hauntings Project, which I started rediscovering ghost stories that were reported in newspapers over a century ago, but hadn't been reported on ever since. There were some that were just absolutely bone-chilling. We had an old county jail located right on downtown, right in the middle of downtown Cleveland, right on Public Square. And it was where they used to hold executions, at least through the 1870s, before they started doing them down in Columbus. There were numerous, about 7 or 8 people executed at the old county jail. Well, you come to find out in the 1860s, there were reports of paranormal activity in this place. 3 very notorious murderers who were executed there were said to have come back and haunt their cells. So that was a pretty big breakthrough on that one. I just couldn't believe that this story had been completely forgotten about for over a century. And then there's another one. I had mentioned the old Ontario Street Burying Ground. They moved that one in 1826 to Erie Street Cemetery. This is the old city cemetery right across from the ballpark where the Cleveland Guardians play. Now there are stories of that cemetery being haunted by the ghost of a man named Jack Ossat, the Walking Bear, who was said to have been a Sauk chief. Those stories seemed to emerge in the late 1980s and early 1990s. I rediscovered a story from the early 1860s of a colossal phantom that stalked the area of Erie Street Cemetery. This thing stood, they said, between 10 and 25 feet tall. It would be able to scale over the fence just in one leap. It wore a tall, pointy hat, was seen to have antlers protruding from the side of its head sometimes. On other times, it appeared as a short, squat phantom with the head of an ox and a bluish glow coming from its nostrils and its mouth, and it would charge at people. Now, they say that ghosts can't hurt you. This one was responsible, they said, for the death of a little girl walking home from a party.
8: 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We'll be back in a moment on Coast to Coast AM.
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5: Liberty. 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
1: And welcome back. George Norrie along with Bill Krejci as we talk about the hauntings out there in the Cleveland area. How bad do you think the hauntings are at that in those spots, William?
9: Oh, yeah, that's a good question. The intensity of some, I'd imagine. Imagine some of them, it's pretty wild. I mean, I have some people who have gone down to places like Gore Orphanage and have reported all kinds of manner of disturbances. And talk about, of course, hearing the children crying out there. For example, that's a good one right there. Of course, the castle. I shared my own accounts. There are stories that go back so far on that. Some places, though, turns out some that have been forgotten for over 100 years that wow. I ended up rediscovering. It turns out a few of them that are still standing today. One house over on Prospect, I talked with the owner. And I'm telling him about how it was reported haunted in the 1880s, this one beautiful brownstone that he owned. And he was just absolutely beside himself saying, well, I'd never heard all that. I'm like, yeah, well, yeah, because it had been forgotten for over 100 years. And I'm like, but it's not haunted anymore, though, is it? And he starts laughing. And I said, what, really? He's like, I lived here in the 90s. He's like, very briefly. And my friends and I had started experiencing all manner of activity, and he wouldn't go into any great detail of it. He had to take a phone call at the time, and we parted ways soon after. But I was just so beside myself that even after over a century, almost a century and a half, that there was still activity in this one brownstone over on Prospect Avenue up in Cleveland. I just couldn't get over that. But some places, the activity seemed to have died off in time, but other places, people still report apparitions, along some of the bridges, that I've recently discovered too. So,
1: Bill, what do you think a ghost is?
9: You know, I don't know. I always wondered, when, people would ask me questions like, "Oh, do you think this place is haunted?" Or "What do you think about this place is haunted?" I used to go into a long answer of, "What is a ghost?" I often wondered that myself. Is it a residual energy left behind by people who had left an impression on a place, or is it an impression of an event, perhaps, or is it the disembodied spirit of a person who has passed on? It's hard to say. There are some theories out there. There's a fellow who lives out this way. His name is Brandon Mazzullo, who wrote a fantastic book, The Ghost Studies. And he puts forth some incredible theories. Honestly, he would be someone to, he actually has his degree in parapsychology too. So he'd be the person to answer that question much better than I can. But of course I have ideas of what it might be. One case, I found a story, where whatever this multiple apparitions standing on a bridge, back in 1872, a whole bunch of guys were all walking home one evening, not even together. They all one by one showed up at this one spot, and they saw these weird phantoms standing on a bridge, and they were crying out, and they couldn't believe their eyes. And as they approached, they started vanishing one by one. Less than 24 hours later, the nearby Northern Ohio Lunatic Asylum caught fire, and it killed numerous people.
1: Wow.
9: So what were they seeing? Was it some harbinger of death or tragedy to come? Who can say?
1: Do you get stories like Mothman-type stories out there?
9: We do, yeah. Something that I'm not the expert on cryptozoology, but we have stories of the they talk about the melon heads up in Lake County. Of course, we've got cryptids like the Erie Monster, which has been primarily seen off Volunteer Bay over there in Eastern Erie County, between Vermilion and Huron, seems to be the hotbed of activity for that, and Grassman and what have you. So yeah, the area's got its cryptids. One of my favorites is the Peninsula Python down in Peninsula, Ohio, down at southern end of Cuyahoga Valley National Park, which that area already has enough lore because that's the mythical hell town, if you will, that a lot of people like to tell stories about. But there was a story many years ago that there was a massive snake that they called the Peninsula Python down in Peninsula, Ohio, that was seen by many people. They had thought that it was one of the reptiles that had escaped from the Ringling Brothers Barnum and Bailey Circus that used to pull into town there, and then they would parade all the elephants right. and all the things up to the Coliseum. But they checked, and it wasn't one of theirs. All of their snakes were alive, well, and accounted for. So just a great mystery from Peninsula, this giant snake that had been seen.
1: Let's go to the phones. Taylor in Burlington, Iowa is with us. Welcome to the show. Hi, Taylor.
10: Hi, George. Hey, Bill. How are you guys doing this morning?
1: All good, Taylor.
10: Perfect. Happy belated 250, by the way. We celebrated 4th of July, like, in July. Bill, how'd you get into this UFO stuff and this Mothman and all that?
9: Okay, well, I never really got so much into UFO phenomenon, although I have seen a few things here and there that couldn't be explained. The Mothman thing, I did get a little bit into that, mostly through a friend of mine, Jeff. We were taking a trip down to southern Ohio. His mom has a house down in Reidsville, so we were down there, and he always wanted to go see the Mothman Museum and the statue, and we made it over to Point Pleasant, so we did get to see that, but we were working on something on different hikes in the Buckeye State here, so at the time, so that was so Jeff got me into Mothman, but I haven't really written anything on that. There's another fellow that I know, James Willis. He's more in line with the cryptozoology as far as Ohioans that I know. He's really an expert on all that.
1: So. Bill, do these locations get much media attention?
9: Some of them do. Yeah, absolutely. There are we have a number of local programs, especially around the spooky season, that like to go out some of the morning shows and shoot segments on places like the Franklin Castle, of course. Gray's Armory is another very well known location here, very historic. The Gray's Armory Museum and Unionville Tavern out on the Lake County, Ashtabula County line. The Gore footage. There are a lot of places up here that really do get a lot of attention. The former House of Willis Funeral Home. Yeah, some of these places, especially as we get into the spooky season, that's when everyone really likes to share those stories, of course. But people forget, though, that it was originally, it was the holidays, the Yuletide season. That was the original time for the telling of ghost stories. So I'd like to see more ghost stories told around those longest nights of the year. Yeah, let's bring that tradition back.
1: Let's go to Pamela in New Jersey. Hi, Pam. Go ahead.
11: Hi. Judy Garland's last husband purchased the Franklin Castle House in 1985, yeah. And he restored it. But unfortunately, after he left, after 10 years, an arsonist got in there and burned it pretty badly. But people did buy it afterwards, and they worked on it, and then they worked on it again, and presently it's being worked on. I just thought that was interesting. He was originally from Garfield, New Jersey, and he mm-hmm. died, I noticed, in Ohio. So I guess he really liked it there, and he, you know, he was an entertainer, kind of, you know, flamboyant out there in the disco era and everything, and he was, you know, trying to work on the Franklin House. And he did. He restored it. And unfortunately, an arsonist burned it.
1: Did they ever catch the arsonist, Bill?
9: They did. They caught him when it happened. He was tried and convicted of aggravated burglary and arson. The house had just been purchased about a half a year earlier by Miss Heimberger at the time. And Mr. Davinko, he did a number of renovations to the house. He was quoted in the paper as trying to say that he was bringing it back to its original Tiedemann era glory, which may be true in many cases. It's hard to know what was changed over the years. But as I understand it from the next owner, there were some like little dummy walls that only went up 8 feet, and there was a Pepto-Bismol pink hot tub in one of the rooms, and another room was just a wall shower. So I don't think Mr. Tiedemann had those things in the house, but he was doing some work on the house for a number of years on and off. He was from Garfield, New Jersey, and he died in Northeast Ohio in the Cleveland area, and I want to say around 2001 or so. So,
1: well, how much is the house worth? The castle?
9: I'm not sure 100%. I think anyone could probably go on the county auditor's website and probably find that out. But it's worth a couple hundred thousand at the very least. Probably with the work that the current owners have done into it, I'd say probably it's quite valuable. But then beyond that, it's the historic value that I look at when it comes to that.
1: Is it a mansion?
9: Oh yeah, I would say definitely. It's 20 some rooms. I would qualify that as a mansion.
1: Walter's with us, truck driving in New Jersey. Hello, Walt. Go ahead.
12: Hi, George. Hey, how you doing?
1: Good.
12: Hey, Bill. Yeah, I got one question about what's your thoughts about Dead Man's Curve over on 90 over there in Cleveland? And also, every time I used to go through that area, I remember always seeing a sign for Willoughby, and always comes to my head, next stop, Willoughby from Twilight Zone.
1: You got it.
9: Yeah. Oh my gosh. Yeah. That's I love that too. That's one of my favorite Twilight Zone episodes is Willoughby. Next up, Willoughby. That's they had a Willoughby Brewing Company there for a few years. And if I remember right, their sign was a train, and that was what it had to do with was from that episode. I think that's why they use that. And they had a toy train that went around the perimeter on the inside. But Dead Man's Curve, yeah, Dead Man's Curve is on a very treacherous stretch of I-90, Interstate 90, right there. The Inner Belt, it's the northern end of the Inner Belt. You go through downtown, and the speed limit is very, very plainly marked 50 miles an hour while you're going through town. And then as you approach Dead Man's Curve, it's a very, very sharp 90 degree turn that goes from north to a sudden east. And the speed limit there is about 25 miles an hour. Higher profile vehicles, anyone who's carrying a load, please go slower, of course. And there are, of course, little rumble strips as you approach. I cannot tell you how many times I have gone through there and seen tipped over semis that just took it a little bit too fast, or I've seen cars that just somebody wasn't paying attention, and the next thing they know, there's a fender bender, or worse, they end up the embankment. There had been some talk of straightening it out. That would be a major operation. But as far as casualties go, as far as a Dead Man's Curve, don't know if there are very many fatal accidents there. I'm sure it has a number of them, but there are more non-fatal accidents than there are fatal, of course.
1: Let's go east. Terry's with us in Cleveland, Ohio. Hello, Terry.
13: Good morning, gentlemen. Franklin Castle. A friend of mine lived on West 45th Street, directly facing, well, you get the north end of West 45th, the dead end to Franklin Boulevard, the castle's like right there. Mm-hmm. Anyway, he lived on the corner where that alley is. And I stayed with him for a while, and it was really creepy over there. We'd see lights flickering, which appear to be candles, not regular electric lights. But anyway, they were filming a movie over there. I believe the name was The Magician with Griffin O'Neill. Way back when, Tatum O'Neill was there, and And one of the sound men and a cameraman came running out of that place, told the director, I assumed it was the director, we are never, ever going back in there again. And I just gave everybody in the neighborhood creeps.
9: Yeah, that was in the early 80s. That was, the movie was The Escape Artist. With Griffin O'Neill, if I remember, Terry Garr, Raul Julia, Desi Arnaz were in that film. They primarily used it for exterior shots, but there was part that was filmed at the carriage house and back as well. And I believe that was that part might have been inside, but I know most of the interior shots were done out in L.A. The crew was there. I'm sure they went inside. The owner at the time was George Mercetta, who I unfortunately never had a chance to interview. He had passed before I started really getting into this work, but I had a million questions for him. And his family, though, answered a lot of those. But, yeah, no, it's a great movie, filmed right here in Cleveland. And, yeah, the Franklin Castle does have its big Hollywood debut in that film. So,
1: Where do we get your book, Haunted Franklin Castles, Bill?
9: Oh, gosh, you can get it through the publisher, History Press. You can get it Amazon, a number of local bookstores, some of the larger stores, Books A Million, Barnes & Noble. Definitely the locals are selling it. I always jokingly say, oh, you can find it at garage sales, secondhand
1: stores. Well, then, my friend, if we ever get to Cleveland, we'll look you up. Thank you so much, and good luck with your haunted tours. For Dane Galante, Tom Danheiser, Sue Trikas, Lex Lonehood, Sean Latasseur, our friend Alex Fernandez, Tim Banal, George Knapp, and Richard Serrett, I'm George Norrie, somewhere out there on Coast to Coast AM. We'll see you on our next edition. Until then, be safe, everyone.

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7: ABC News, I'm Stephanie Officer. 37-year-old Aaron Farinacci arrested Monday, charged with first-degree arson for allegedly starting Spokane's Old Trail Fire, according to County Sheriff John Knowles. The flames destroyed hundreds of buildings, most homes. Knowles credits an observant citizen with reporting suspicious behavior before seeing smoke rising.
8: Mr. Farinacci is currently in custody and being interviewed by detectives from our major crimes unit here in the Spokane County Sheriff's Office.
7: Farinacci is being held on $1 million bond.
9: Cash fools everything around me. Cream, get the money. Dollar, dollar bill, yo.
7: You didn't win, and neither did I. In fact, no one matched all six winning numbers to claim Monday night's massive Powerball jackpot. In fact, no one has matched all six numbers since May, when two lucky ducks between Texas and Florida split a $20 million prize. By the way, Lotto officials say the pot is quickly inching towards the top 10 Powerball winnings of all time. The next drawing is Wednesday, when the prize climbs to $786 million. This is ABC News. Even as oil prices see a dip in cost on the markets Monday, gas prices are still on the rise. ABC's Sherry Preston.
10: Patrick DeHaan's with the gas pricing site Gas Buddy and says no matter what happens in Iran, if prices stay close to where they are now, we're likely to hit a new record very soon.
11: After August 8th, if the national average is still above the $4 mark, it'll be the latest in the calendar year that we've ever seen that $4 a gallon mark still stick around.
10: The good news is that prices are still below the all-time record set in 2022 and that gasoline demand typically slows after the summer months, which could help slow those price increases overall. Sherry Preston, ABC News.
7: The ACLU calling for accountability after a Salvadorian man reportedly died in custody at New Jersey's controversial Delaney Hall Detention Center. In a statement, the ACLU claims 39-year-old Edwin Lopez Cornejo did not receive proper medical care, something ICE refutes in its notice to lawmakers. I'm Stephanie Officer, ABC News.
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1: Under the Constitution, America is a republic. The First Amendment secures our ability to change our political laws by protecting our rights to religion, assembly, press, petition, and speech. We're the only country born from the idea that people must be free to pursue their happiness, uninhibited by the government. This has kept us as one nation under God through 2.5 centuries of peaceful transition of power. The United States are at the top of the world today, but the graveyard of history is full of the remains of once mighty empires. Will our republic degenerate into an oligarchy as Rome did 2,000 years ago? Or is the best yet to come for the land of the free? Jefferson warned how easy it is for liberty to yield and government to gain ground. 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It's an American thing.
2: Liberty. It's an American thing. From AmericanThing.org.
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1: Lack of clarity. Good morning, I'm Gordon Deal, along with Nicole Murray on this Tuesday, August 4th. Glad you could be with us. Here's what we have for you this hour.
2: President Trump says talks with Iran are ongoing, but the Islamic Republic denies it.
1: President Trump says the U.S. attorney for D.C. choked in her handling of the reflecting pool case.
2: Authorities in eastern Washington state have arrested a convicted felon in connection with one of three devastating wildfires.
1: And millennials find a new role as the next sandwich generation.
3: In my mind, this is just really, really becoming a much acutely younger issue. People are dealing with it younger, and it's just having some very interesting rippling effects, given that millennials are already struggling with so much other, you know, economic things right now.
1: Adam Hardy at Money.com on young adults facing their latest financial crisis earlier than expected. It's hard to get a read on what's happening between the U.S. and Iran. Each has sent conflicting signals, with President Trump claiming yesterday that talks were underway, while Iran denied negotiations were being held or planned. The president called it a last chance for Iran to sign a good document.
4: For some reason, they, when they're talking, they don't like saying that they're talking. So I say, wait, we're in talks. Big deal. We're in talks. And they'll sometimes deny it, even though they spend hours and hours together talking.
1: Meanwhile, the United Kingdom Maritime Trade Operations Agency said a cargo vessel broadcast that it had been hit by an unknown projectile off

0: Oman's coast yesterday. Still, hopes that U.S.-Iran tensions were easing again pushed down oil prices, while major stock index gained yesterday. Reuters quotes officials and analysts who say Iran is betting it can outlast Washington by turning the Middle East trade routes, shipping lanes, and energy infrastructure into pressure points. President Trump, over the previous weeks, has mixed threats of destruction with promises of resolution with Iran, a pattern that continued this past weekend. But he doesn't have many favorable options. Not that Iran does either. Here's Alex Gangitano, White House reporter at Politico. Alex, what's the latest?
1: The latest is basically this feeling of frustration around the White House, feeling stuck. On one side, you know, Iran has said to end hostilities, they need control over the Strait of Hormuz. That's something that's not going to politically go well over here in the U.S. because for the president, because this is, he's talked about that Iran shouldn't have control over it. The Strait, something that, you know, average Americans have started to learn about as the president has talked about it more and more. Or if you're not a foreign policy expert, you're hearing what the president's saying on this. And then there's the ongoing strikes that are at a, that were at a tit for tat last week. Now they're turning more towards negotiations and for talks to begin before strikes. And so we're in this kind of phase of, okay, how long can negotiations last? Then we get back to a couple of days of strikes here and there, then negotiations again. So how is the White House feeling on this? And basically what we're hearing is that there's just a few good options, and that is very frustrating to the president and his team. So there's this politically tough position they're in. Foreign policy wise, it's a tough position. Domestically, it's tough. And so at what point do they say enough's enough? And at this point, can they even say that? And then, of course, there's November midterms to think about, of what position are Republicans in to explain away this war as we get closer. We're now in August.
0: Yeah. Is there a way that Iran and the U.S. can each save face based on what you spoke about with some of the analysts?
1: Yeah. So basically, if the Strait can remain open and they can figure out some way that the U.S. might have to make concessions in that front, but then what concessions does Iran make to that end? And is that going to be acceptable to this president to have to do that? Basically, he doesn't want to accept any kind of victory towards Iran here. So could there be concessions that don't look like a victory that he can feel comfortable with? At the same time, the other option for him is to escalate and push back harder and, you know, bring these strikes back up. And, you know, he's already threatened taking out bridges and power sources. Does he go that route, and can that look like a domestic victory for him? So it's a pretty tough situation, and I think the Iranians, from people we've talked to, think that basically they want to hit harder and wider also, and that could be how they think Trump will back off, is on their end taking the escalatory approach.
0: We're speaking with Alex Gangitano, White House reporter at Politico. The story is called Iran Leaving Trump with No Good Way Out. You referenced poor communication within the Iranian government as sort of complicating things here, but explain that.
1: Yeah, it's interesting. Within these factions of the Iranian government, we've heard from national security experts that from a negotiation standpoint, the Iranians both feel like they have leverage and they feel emboldened, but there's also this issue between them that they need to get on the same page. The Iranian regime needs to figure out exactly what they want for the ceasefire. And that kind of thinking here in the U.S. aligns a lot with what happened with the last ceasefire, the one that Vice President Vance helped negotiate. The White House said that there are some pretty strict red lines, and if the Iranians cross it, then strikes will continue. And they got in a position that they did cross it, and now here we are. So it is interesting from a national security perspective here in the U.S. They also think that there's a divide in the Iranian government about how to move forward. So it's not just the U.S. trying to feel like they have a lack of options too. It's the Iranians as well are feeling like that.
0: Thanks, Alex. Alex Gangitano, White House reporter at Politico. President Trump says his U.S. attorney for the District of Columbia choked over the reflecting pool vandalism case. But he did not fire his longtime ally, Jeanine Pirro, during an afternoon White House meeting yesterday with Interior Secretary Doug Burgum. Reports say Trump had been considering removing her after the Justice Department concluded that the problems with the pool stemmed from a flawed renovation rather than vandalism.
2: We weren't necessarily thrilled with the contractor, but they did a job and they were fixing any problems. But then it got carried away because the judge was extremely unfriendly to Jeanine. And frankly, I think she choked.
0: In a court filing last week about the reflecting pool case, Pirro's office directly blamed other federal agencies, including the Interior Department, for not being forthcoming with information about the botched renovation. Burgum, meanwhile, has stood by Trump's allegations of vandalism. That said, the Justice Department is dropping a criminal case against former Olympian David Hearn. Hey, if you've missed anything from today's program, there's an easy way to catch up. All you have to do is tell Alexa, Siri, or Google to play This Morning with Gordon Deal. 14 minutes now after the hour. 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
1: Thanks for joining us. Authorities in Washington State have arrested a convicted felon in connection with starting the largest of three wildfires ravaging the Spokane area. Spokane County Sheriff John Knowles said 37-year-old Aaron Farinacci, a local resident, was booked on suspicion of first-degree arson in connection with the Old Trails fire and was being held on $1 million bond. Authorities began investigating Farinacci after a witness saw him kneeling near grass where the fire began, acting nervously. He has a prior manslaughter conviction.
2: The male walked away. The citizen returned to their house a short time later. After being at home, they saw smoke coming from what they believed was the area that they had seen the male bending down by the side of the road.
1: More than 60,000 people remain under evacuation orders amid the three blazes. Officials say more than 700 buildings in the Spokane area have been destroyed, another 400 yet to be assessed. More than 8,000 acres have burned with 0% containment. This portion of the program is brought to you by Incogni. Hey, did you hear that? Listen very carefully. That's my phone. No spam calls, no spam texts. I love the silence. Your phone? 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
0: And now, the three big things you need to know. Number one.
3: President Trump is warning that the latest round of negotiations with Iran is its last chance to make a deal. Trump addressing the fact that Iranian officials say no direct negotiations are taking place.
4: They're going on right now. It's an amazing thing. We have a little problem with Iran because we have many talks and we'll say we have or we don't have. You know, we're straight about it. But they deny it. But they're not denying it now. They just put out a statement, not denying it.
3: A commercial cargo ship has also been struck by an unknown projectile in the Strait of Hormuz.
0: Number two.
3: President Trump met with U.S. Attorney for Washington, D.C., Jeanine Pirro, at the White House yesterday after saying she had, quote, made a mistake when she dropped the charges against a former Olympian for vandalizing the Lincoln Memorial reflecting pool. Trump expressing disappointment.
4: I was disappointed with Jeanine Pirro, really disappointed with Jeanine Pirro. She folded like an umbrella.
3: Trump did not fire Pirro, nor did she resign.
0: Number three.
3: A coalition of 25 Democratic-led states have sued the Trump administration over tariffs of 10 or 12.5% on goods from 60 trading partners, claiming the government exceeded its authority. Arizona Attorney General Chris Mays.
5: Every court, including the United States Supreme Court, has agreed that the president does not have the authority to unilaterally impose tariffs.
3: The lawsuit asked the court to block the tariffs and refund duties paid by the states. Beware before signing into that hotel Wi-Fi. Microsoft has issued a warning saying hackers are tampering with Wi-Fi equipment at hotels and conference centers. They use phony sign-in pages that look real to break into your accounts. There is officially a new top performer at the domestic box office.
6: What the hell, Frank? You just hit me with a van!
7: Quit your whimpering.
8: You can't just shoot yourself out of every situation. Innocent people get hurt.
7: What do you think's downrange of that tank, dum-dum?
6: Go home, Frank!
3: Sony and Marvel's Spider-Man Brand New Day has set the record for the highest domestic opening weekend of all time, with $360 million in ticket sales. People are doing what? The New York Post reports that nearly half of workers are having sex on the job.
1: Wow.
3: Yeah, that's a lot.
1: Nearly half?
3: Yeah, I would like to say there's four of us in here. I haven't done it. So which of you?
1: Whoa.
3: Yeah,
1: whoa.
3: Yeah.
1: I think it's time for a break. 22 minutes after the hour.
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1: On

0: Thanks for joining us. If you're looking for a big pay boost when switching jobs, getting your hands dirty seems to be the ticket. When it comes to salary boosts, the IT career of the year is construction. Here's Medora Lee, personal finance reporter at USA Today. Medora, what's up?
1: The biggest pay raises actually came in the construction industry. So when construction workers are changing jobs, they tend to be able to get commands of pretty big increase in pay. So this really surprised me. It's out-earned everybody, and it's not even like a one-time thing. Construction job changers have out-earned every sector every month since August 2023, except in February and March of 2026, when the folks in natural resources had a temporary spike in pay. So this was kind of surprising to me. And this was an ADP survey analysis. So they have tons of job data because that's what they do. They place people. So this is probably pretty good data. So it turns out that in June, the year-over-year pay growth for job changers in construction was 12.9%.
0: Oh, wow.
1: And yeah, that's pretty high, right? So that was bigger than any other industry.
0: Man, when I think of construction jobs, for whatever reason, I immediately think guys who are building homes. But I just feel like we're not building as many homes. So what's the deal here? And then I thought data centers maybe, right? Tied to AI. Why construction jobs, I guess?
1: Yeah, data centers is one reason because we need people to build those. But in fact, data centers itself, just that specific niche is not like the biggest driver. But the thing about the data centers is you do need construction people to build them out. But it also has this kind of halo effect because all these people are going to move to that area because they're going to be working on these data centers. And then that creates a halo effect of boom construction in like residential and stores or grocery stores or other buildings around it. So construction is just booming. The data centers have helped create, you know, a ripple effect. And so people think that because the data centers are so big and, you know, we do need more housing, that this boom can continue for a bit.
0: We're speaking with Medora Lee, personal finance reporter at USA Today. The story is called Construction Jobs Big Pay Raises Make Trades the IT Career in 2026. Well, what timing for this, right? Because, we're all questioning the return on investment when it comes to higher education, and along comes construction saying, look at us.
1: Exactly, because they probably don't have giant student loans to pay off. So the money they're earning is actually money they're earning, right? I know my daughter's about to start college. She's a senior this year in high school. She's going to apply. And I'm thinking, maybe you want to go to that trade school.
0: Yeah.
1: But it does come at a very interesting time because that is something that, the Trump administration has pushed and made more federal money available for trade schools as well. So, you know, this boom is going to continue. We need these people. And so far, what's pushing the wages up is the demand is high and there aren't very many people coming into construction. It's a lot of older people have worked construction their whole lives and now they're retiring and there aren't enough people to replace them. So that's in part also pushing the wages up for this area.
0: Thanks, Medora. Medora Lee, personal finance reporter at USA Today. 30 minutes now after the hour. On This Morning, America's First News.

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0: 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This is America's First News, This Morning with Gordon Deal.
1: Thanks for spending time with us. Welcome into Tuesday, August 4th. Gordon Deal with Nicole Murray. Some of our top stories and headlines. Trump says talks with Iran are ongoing. Tehran says otherwise. A 37-year-old felon charged in connection with a wildfire in the area of Spokane, Washington. Democrats in Michigan today settle a messy and bitter primary for the 7th Congressional District. The Education Department set to erase debt for more than 170,000 student loan borrowers who said they were defrauded by their schools, a total of $11 billion. And the Philadelphia man who popped the question during a skydiving trip. His story in about 20 minutes. This portion of the program is presented by Robinhood. Your money, your move. Born between 1981 and 1996, millennials are quickly becoming the new so-called sandwich generation. Here's Adam Hardy, lead data journalist at Money.com. Adam, what are we seeing?
2: Yeah, so the phrase sandwich generation, at least in my mind, has definitely been associated with Gen X. And the term itself is just talking about people who are kind of sandwiched between caregiving responsibilities for the children while also helping out with an ailing parent. And what's interesting now is that this tends to be trending much younger than previously thought. So the average age of this sandwich caregiver, we'll call it, is now 34. So that is squarely, you know, in the millennial range now. And millennials are, you know, their eldest millennial is in their 40s. So most millennials in their 30s and 40s.
1: Yeah.
2: So in my mind, this is just really, really becoming a much acutely younger issue. People are dealing with it younger, and it's just having some very interesting rippling effects, given that millennials are already struggling with so much other, you know, economic things right now.
1: Yeah, sure. Why is it trending younger? Do we know? Is it because we're having kids later, or what?
2: I mean, it's sort of both. Now the report that really got into this is more talking about, you know, just the effects of this trend, not necessarily why, but I mean, we do know that people are just having kids later, and this is coming to a head with millennials who now have very young kids, if they have any kids at all, and their parents are very old. So Gen Xers, I think the dynamic was a little different with them too, because they may have had a kid while they're taking care of their parents, but perhaps their kid was, you know, high school, going off to college. And now millennials, this report is squarely focusing on people who have, like, children. We're talking 14 at the oldest. So they're very young children, and they're helping with older family members as well.
1: Jeez. We're speaking with Adam Hardy, data journalist at Money.com. The piece is called Millennials Are Already Paying the Price as the New Sandwich Generation. Explain, I guess, what are the multiple financial impacts here.
2: So, yeah, I mean, the most obvious one is paying for care if you can. So just imagine you're in your 30s or 40s. You're in sort of you're just getting your groove in your career, and you have, like, these dual crises unfolding. What is happening is a lot of people are stepping back from their jobs. Unfortunately, that could be, you know, as bad as, like, having to quit your job to focus on family care. But even things like, oh, I'm not going to take this promotion, or, oh, I'm going to, you know, take fewer hours just so I can help out with my family. That has itself a big, you know, long-term consequence. You're not saving for retirement at the peak of your career. You're taking a step back, which means maybe in 10 years you wouldn't have been as further along as you would have been. And then obviously the costs of that care, like I said, that themselves are astronomical. So most people just can't afford it. But there's some numbers out. Child care, you know, is notoriously expensive. But the long-term care costs for older family members is even worse. It's, you know, upwards of like $40,000 a year just for part-time care. So what people are doing, they're taking the career backseat out, let's call it, just so they don't have to be shelling out all of that money. But again, that has its own, you know, baked in sort of long term costs associated with it.
1: And that this typically, I think, falls on women. I believe a new report said men are handling more of the load than they used to, but typically this is women.
2: Yes. The report itself goes into just like how much care is needed per week. And I believe it's 24 hours for everyone, but women are picking up, probably not surprising to the women listening, they're picking up more of the, you know, scheduling, managing, cleaning, care, that all of the above. And I think the average for women are 27 hours, when men were lower than that, I believe it was like 23. But that said, it's a burden for anyone involved.
1: Thanks, Adam. Adam Hardy, data journalist at money.com. 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Coming up next, problems with donuts and pancakes.
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0: Glad you're with us. Welcome into Tuesday. It is time now for the mic drop with this morning's Mike Gavin.
1: Good morning. We have a couple of people upset about missing food to talk about today. We start with the wife that some commenters have branded a psychopath and even criminal for what she did to a donut. The husband posted video of the crime to Reddit showing him holding what looks to be a Boston cream style donut with a chocolate glaze on top. When the donut is flipped over, however, it's revealed that the cake and the cream filling underneath has been eaten, leaving a gaping hole. The wife reportedly doesn't like chocolate, leading her to take this drastic action. Commenters were almost universally unhappy about this, with some saying this information should have been known before the two tied the knot. One joked, "You can be disgusted, but still admire a psychopath's work." Some did defend the wife, saying that since they love chocolate and dislike the cream, they'd be a perfect match.
0: What?
1: Yeah.
0: This just seems like a lot of work.
1: To go underneath and almost kind of drill out a hole.
0: Yeah.
1: I mean, it didn't look like she used her teeth. It looked like maybe a knife was used, perhaps, to kind of cut a hole.
0: Yeah.
1: And kind of maybe a spoon to scoop everything out. That's what it looked like. So it probably did take a little bit of time just to avoid a little bit of chocolate.
0: That's crazy. Wouldn't it just be easier to, like, drag a knife across the top and just pull the chocolate off?
1: I guess you could probably. This one looked like it was especially chocolatey, I have to say. I mean, maybe it was not an actual Dunkin' Boston cream, maybe a different brand. Looked like it was almost enveloped in chocolate to some degree, with just a little bit of non-chocolate at the bottom.
0: That's a top three for me, by the way.
1: The Boston cream?
0: Yeah, Boston cream. Just specifically because of the custard.
1: Yeah.
0: You know, not the Bavarian cream, which is sort of like whipped cream.
1: Right.
0: The custard specifically is what I'm here for. So what you put on the outside, whether it's a cakey plain donut or tons of chocolate, is irrelevant to me.
1: Yeah.
0: I'm here for the custard.
1: Yeah, see, I'm completely the opposite. And now, I do not condone this woman's actions, mind you, sort of defiling this donut the way that she did. But I am more into the donut and the chocolate than I am the cream. I actually, in those situations, I'll have like a little bit of the cream, but there's like too much cream. And I wind up getting rid of like half of it. So if I know that you're in the area, I'll drop it off by you.
0: Thank you. Because I do feel, in addition, that there's sort of been shrinkflation with cream lately.
1: Uh-huh.
0: I'm like, wow, just six bites of the donut. Where's the cream?
1: Yeah, 100%. And speaking, Gordon, of shrinkflation, from a disappearing donut to paper-thin pancakes, a Pennsylvania man was shocked to see how thin his IHOP pancakes were, and some are saying it's another case of shrinkflation. A TikTok user posted video of his recent trip to IHOP, during which his short stack came out a lot shorter and thinner than he expected. For starters, the short stack was supposed to consist of three pancakes, but he says there was only two on the plate. He also expressed disappointment in the quality of the pancakes, calling them nearly see-through and worse than out-of-the-box tasting pancakes. The kicker was that he paid $8 for the disappointing two-pancake breakfast. Commenters were quick to blame shrinkflation and said that he should have asked for a refund.
0: Wow.
1: Some also did the math and figured out that you could buy, you know, like a box of pancakes for $3 or $4 or whatever and make 100 pancakes with that. You know, syrup is a couple of dollars, and he paid $8 for this really pretty terrible breakfast.
0: Well, that's the standard thing, grocery shopping versus, you know, going out to eat.
1: Yeah,
0: I did feel like these had a McDonald's look to them.
1: Yeah, well, some were saying McDonald's. Some said McDonald's was even better than these.
0: Oh, wow.
1: Like, they were saying McDonald's is far superior than these actual see-through pancakes that he was holding up.
0: I guess I'll agree then. Be better, IHOP. We need more from you.
1: Yes, for sure.
0: Thank you, Mike. 13 minutes now in front of the hour on This Morning, America's First News.
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0: 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This is America's First News, This Morning with Gordon Deal.
1: Thanks for spending time with us. This year's summer heat may have you thinking of a coolcation. That's the travel trend folks are talking about, places where summer feels like it used to, breezy, pleasant, perhaps a sweater after sundown. Market Watch identified five spots like this. Number one, Duluth, Minnesota on Lake Superior. Get lost in over 9,000 acres of parks and 300 miles of trails. Number two, Marquette, Michigan, biggest city in the Upper Peninsula with nearly 300 bodies of water nearby. Number three, Portland, Maine, cobblestone streets, a steady ocean breeze, and one of the hippest food scenes in the country. Number four, Buffalo, New York, the only city in the lower 48 that's never hit 100 degrees, thanks to Lake Erie's breeze. Plus, eat the wings. And number five, Asheville, North Carolina. It stays cool thanks to its prime location in the Blue Ridge Mountains. Temps up high can be 10 to 15 degrees different than the surrounding foothills. 8 minutes now in front of the hour on This Morning. Once again, here's Nicole Murray.
0: And now, the three big things you need to know. Number one.
2: There have been conflicting signals from the United States and Iran regarding the status of peace talks. While President Trump warns this is Iran's final chance to make a deal, Iranian officials deny that discussions are being held. Trump on the alleged peace talks taking place.
3: We're talking about the strait, the opening of the strait, having it open literally by tomorrow. Completely open.
2: Plus, more violence in the Strait of Hormuz. A commercial cargo ship has been struck by an unknown projectile northeast of Oman.
0: Number two.
2: A 37-year-old man has been arrested for allegedly starting the largest of the three wildfires in Washington. Spokane County Sheriff John Knowles on how authorities found Aaron Farinacci, who has a prior manslaughter conviction.
4: He was found to be in possession of some waterproof matches and a butane lighter.
2: Farinacci is being charged with first-degree arson in connection with the Old Trails fire.
0: Number three.
2: President Trump is urging U.S. oil companies, such as ExxonMobil and Chevron, to lower gasoline prices, saying the energy giants made too much money due to the Iran war. Patrick DeHaan with Gas Buddy spoke on ABC News.
5: After August 8th, if the national average is still above the $4 mark, it'll be the latest in the calendar year that we've ever seen that $4 a gallon mark still stick around. So just a lot of uncertainty.
2: In their most recent earnings report, Chevron's earnings soared 400%, while ExxonMobil's doubled. Michigan health officials say that two people have died in connection with the cyclosporiasis outbreak. K. Meyer.
6: We've only had two deaths in patients that are clearly medically fragile. So it still remains an illness that for most patients we are able to treat successfully as outpatients.
2: The CDC says it has received reports of more than 6,700 laboratory confirmed cases with another 11,000 suspected. A new survey says that marijuana use surpassed cigarette use in the United States last year. In 2025, nearly 44 million Americans used marijuana regularly, compared to roughly 36 million residents who smoked cigarettes. A new study says that a dog's dream walk lasts 1 hour and 7 minutes. This also includes 16 sniffing spots.
1: How long does that sniffing spot visit last?
2: Oh my God, with Carolina, forever.
1: 30 seconds longer.
2: I sometimes have to pull her to, like, get her moving along. She's a big sniffer, and she sniffs every foot.
1: 6 minutes now in front of the hour.
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0: Thanks for being with us. A Philadelphia man pulled off a thrilling surprise proposal for his girlfriend when 27-year-old Blaine Williams decided to pop the question to Brea Page this month. He wanted a moment to be memorable. His big idea, propose after she skydived. People.com says Blaine spent 3 months secretly arranging the details with help from friends and family, as well as a skydiving company in Perkasie, just north of Philly. Blaine jumped first, was given the ring by a skydive staffer, then waited for 26-year-old Brea to finish her skydive before he dropped to a knee and popped the question. After Brea said yes, the newly engaged couple, who had their first date at a gym, celebrated with their loved ones who had gathered to witness it. Blaine and Brea posed for photos by a red floral arrangement shaped like a heart. That'll do it for this hour. For Nicole Murray and Mike Gavin, I'm Gordon Deal. 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
1: I'm Dr. Zachary. If you have asthma, let's talk. 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Have you awakened at night due to coughing, wheezing, shortness of breath, or chest tightness? Over the past year, have you been prescribed a pill, liquid, or injectable steroid more than two times to treat your asthma? Have you been to the emergency room or urgent care for an asthma attack? 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
3: ABC News, I'm Sherry Preston. Two deaths now reported from the cryptopsoriasis outbreak. Both were in Michigan, and both were people with underlying conditions. ABC's Lana Muiz with more on the possible cause, lettuce from Mexico.
4: As many families change their eating habits, some avoiding lettuce altogether, concern in North Carolina about other fresh produce. Officials have not identified the source for the more than 700 cases there, but say many of those sickened reported eating parsley and cilantro.
3: Once again, President Trump says the Iranians are being given one last chance to forge a deal and avoid escalation of the war. Meantime, on the water, a British maritime monitoring agency says a cargo ship was hit by a projectile overnight off the coast of Oman in the Strait of Hormuz. The president saying that U.S. Attorney Jeanine Pirro, quote, folded like an umbrella by dropping charges against the man accused of damaging the reflecting pool in D.C. Pirro says the damage happened during the installation of the lining that was ordered by President Trump. This is ABC News. We're now hearing from the civilian who helped stop the shooter who attacked a fast food joint in Idaho. ABC's Trevor Ault is in Twin Falls.
5: Hundreds of people running for cover as the shots rang out, but investigators say two men, an off-duty state trooper and 35-year-old Jordan Salinas, fired back.
6: I saw the individual with his rifle pointed at the vehicles, and then as soon as some rounds started coming at him, everything changed. Immediately, all that bravado he had immediately crumbled.
5: Authorities believe those heroic actions drove the shooter from the scene and likely saved lives.
3: Three people were killed at the In-N-Out Burger. The shooter took his own life, and police are still looking for a motive. Half the states of the nation are now suing the Trump administration over the latest tariffs. The 25 states say they're little more than a replacement for the tariffs already struck down by the Supreme Court. The latest set of tariffs, however, are being issued under a different law by the Trump administration. Sherry Preston, ABC News.
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1: Status unclear. Good morning, I'm Gordon Deal, along with Nicole Murray, on this Tuesday, August 4th. Glad you could join us. Here's what's up this hour.
2: President Trump says one thing, but Iran says another when it comes to negotiations.
1: Authorities in Spokane County, Washington, have arrested a 37-year-old in connection with one of three major wildfires.
2: President Trump says the U.S. attorney for D.C. folded like an umbrella in her handling of the reflecting pool case.
1: And parents of Gen Xers managing the careers of their adult children.
3: Some parents say there are times when they feel like it's necessary for them to intervene. Like, I talked with one parent who had a 17-year-old with social anxiety, and she wanted to help her get through that interview, and she wanted to be able to explain to the person interviewing her what was up.
1: Ray Smith at the Wall Street Journal on helicopter parents who are co-piloting their kids' careers. Are there talks between the U.S. and Iran or not? Confusion remains, even this morning. Each has sent conflicting signals, with President Trump claiming yesterday that talks were underway, while Iran denied negotiations were being held or planned. The president called it a last chance for Iran to sign a good document.
4: They're going on right now. It's an amazing thing. We have a little problem with Iran because we have many talks, and we'll say we have or we don't have. You know, we're straight about it. But they deny it. But they're not denying it. No, they just put out a statement, not denying it.
1: In a post on Truth Social, Trump called Iran's leadership unbelievably duplicitous, saying they had asked for a meeting and more talks were set for the immediate future. Meanwhile, Iran says its only negotiations are with Oman. The two states have had constructive discussions over the past week on a new temporary route through the Strait of Hormuz. On a related note, a cargo vessel broadcast that it had been hit by an unknown projectile near the strait off Oman's coast yesterday. President Trump says his U.S. attorney for the District of Columbia choked over the reflecting pool vandalism case, but he did not fire his longtime ally, Jeanine Pirro, during an afternoon White House

0: meeting yesterday with Interior Secretary Doug Burgum. Reports say Trump had been considering removing her after the Justice Department concluded that the problems with the pool stemmed from a flawed renovation rather than vandalism.
1: I was disappointed with Jeanine Pirro, really disappointed with Jeanine Pirro. She folded like an umbrella.
0: In a court filing last week about the reflecting pool case, Pirro's office directly blamed other federal agencies, including the Interior Department, for not being forthcoming with information about the botched renovation. Burgum, meanwhile, has stood by Trump's narrative that the reflecting pool's peeling liner was caused by people slashing its coating with knives. That said, the Justice Department is dropping a criminal case against former Olympian David Hearn. Senate Republicans say they see President Trump as a growing political liability as they try to hang on to control of the Senate in the 2026 midterm elections. It's a story by Alex Bolton, senior staff writer at The Hill. Alex, what do sources say?
2: Well, basically that Trump is creating political problems and headwinds for Republican senators. And this is something that they've been complaining about for months now, but it's really come to the fore, you know, in the last week or 2 weeks when Trump was insisting on passing this $1.8 billion anti-weaponization fund, the legal compensation fund for MAGA allies. Now, that's something that Republicans saw as, at least some Republicans saw as, completely gratuitous. And you had John Cornyn and Tom Tillis, who are leaving Congress at the end of this year, they took a stand and said they were going to block Todd Blanche's the acting attorney general's nomination to serve as attorney general in permanent capacity. But there are other problems as well. I mean, going back to the president's insistence on $1 billion for the White House ballroom, more recently, a lot of frustration over the war in Iran. President Trump says he's close to a deal, and then he pulls back and orders expanded strikes. The bottom line is that gas prices are over $4 a gallon, and they are likely to remain that way through the election, barring some sort of change of circumstances in the Strait of Hormuz. And, you know, the other thing that I've heard, you know, kind of frustrating Republican senators is that, you know, Thune is taking pot shots at Senate Majority Leader John Thune and the larger Senate Republican Conference over what he's implying is their inability to govern because they haven't passed the Save America Act, even though that bill is well short the 60 votes it needs. And they're probably going to leave town for the August recess without voting on the budget resolution that Trump wants. Trump is kind of pushing an impossible task at the Senate majority and then, you know, blaming them for not doing their jobs. That's seen as creating a growing political liability when Republicans want to run on their record in the November election.
0: We're speaking with Alex Bolton, senior staff writer at The Hill. The story is called Senate Republicans See Trump as a Growing Political Liability. Distancing yourself from the president, though, I guess you do so at your own risk.
2: Well, you do. And, you know, Tom Tillis, I mean, he suggested that the Republican who's running for a seat in North Carolina, Michael Whatley, he suggested that he actually distance himself from the president, specifically on this $1.8 billion fund, which now is dead now that the Attorney General, Todd Blanche, has rescinded the order creating that fund. You know, finally, that issue has been put to bed, but it really dragged on for a while. And Republican senators find it, you know, puzzling that Trump was so insistent on it, even though it was a quote, yoke, a burden politically on many of these Republican lawmakers. And then the other thing I'll point out is that, you know, there is concern that even Republicans in rock solid red states such as Roger Marshall in Kansas may end up having a pretty close race. Another one is Pete Ricketts in Nebraska. That could also be a closer than expected race. So I think there are some concerns right now among Republicans that, you know, there could be a blue wave, and it could even take out some incumbents in safe seats.
0: The primary election obviously is one thing in terms of having Trump support. But in the general election, might he say, do what it takes to win, even if that means distancing yourself from me?
2: Well, I mean, we'll see what happens. Already there, you know, there are Republicans like Susan Collins in Maine who have distanced themselves from the president. We have yet to see, you know, some of these other candidates do it. I mean, John Husted, he's an appointee. He was appointed to fill the J.D. Vance seat. He's up for re-election. I mean, there's a poll that came out you know, showing him down against Sherrod Brown, the former Democratic senator in Ohio. Ohio economy has been hit hard by the Trump tariffs and also by rising energy costs because of the Strait of Hormuz. What has Houston done to distance himself from President Trump? You know, not a whole lot that jumps to mind. And then another senator who's in a tough race, very tough race, is Dan Sullivan in Alaska. And, you know, unlike Lisa Murkowski, who has shown plenty of distance from the president and, you know, has a long career to, you know, show for it. Sullivan has really hewed closely to the president on many issues, even though he doesn't agree, I think, on some of the, you know, national security direction that Trump is going in. Although he's very careful not to criticize the president. He keeps his head down. So, you know, will that hurt him in the general election? It very well could if there's an anti-Republican year at the polls.
0: What does the White House say about all this, Alex?
2: Well, they sent me a statement yesterday and basically said that, you know, President Trump is the leader of the Republican Party. And, you know, they said that he's the unequivocal leader. And then they kind of touted his accomplishments. They said in just over 1 year, the president has made our country greater than ever before, with the most secure border in American history, the largest middle class tax cuts ever, and the lowest murder rate since 1900.
0: Thanks, Alex. Alex Bolton, senior staff writer at The Hill. 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
0: Thanks for being with us. Authorities in Washington State have arrested a convicted felon in connection with starting the largest of three wildfires ravaging the Spokane area. Spokane County Sheriff John Knowles says 37-year-old Aaron Farinacci, a local resident, was booked on suspicion of first-degree arson in connection with the Old Trails fire and was being held on $1 million bond. Authorities began investigating Farinacci after a call from a witness.
14: He noticed the male was bending down near some grass. At that point, the male stood up and looked very nervous, according to our citizen witness.
0: Farinacci has a prior manslaughter conviction. Meanwhile, around 67,000 people remain under evacuation orders. No deaths have been reported. Meanwhile, 17 major fires have burned more than 260,000 acres across Washington. Wildfires in Oregon have burned 2 million acres, shattering the state's previous wildfire record as the region faces its worst fire season in more than 30 years. 20 minutes now after the hour on This Morning, America's First News. Here's Nicole Murray.
13: And now, the three big things you need to know. Number one.
15: President Trump is warning that the latest round of negotiations with Iran is its last chance to make a deal. Trump addressing the fact that Iranian officials say no direct negotiations are taking place.
1: For some reason, they, when they're talking, they don't like saying that they're talking. So I say, wait, we're in talks. Big deal. We're in talks. And they'll sometimes deny it, even though they spend hours and hours together talking.
15: A commercial cargo ship has also been struck by an unknown projectile in the Strait of Hormuz.
13: Number two.
15: President Trump met with U.S. Attorney for Washington, D.C., Jeanine Pirro, at the White House yesterday after saying she had, quote, choked when she dropped the charges against a former Olympian for vandalizing the Lincoln Memorial reflecting pool, Trump expressing disappointment.
1: We weren't necessarily thrilled with the contractor, but they did a job and they were fixing any problems. But then it got carried away because the judge was extremely unfriendly to Jeanine. And frankly, I think she choked.
15: Trump did not fire Pirro, nor did she resign.
13: Number three.
15: A coalition of 25 Democratic-led states have sued the Trump administration over tariffs of 10 or 12.5% on goods from 60 trading partners, claiming the government exceeded its authority. Arizona Attorney General Chris Mays says there's no upside to imposing the duties.
16: Higher grocery bills, more expensive equipment purchased by states and small businesses, disruption across supply chains that Americans rely on every single day.
15: The lawsuit asked the court to block the tariffs and refund duties paid by the states. Canada's second largest airline, WestJet, has agreed to a tentative agreement with flight attendants to end a strike that led to hundreds of flight cancellations over the weekend. Union President Aliyah Hussein.
17: This agreement represents meaningful progress on the issues that we brought to the table.
15: The tentative agreement still faces a ratification vote. Generation Z is focusing on health, choosing non-alcoholic alternatives. As a result, data says the global alcohol industry has lost an estimated $830 billion in market value from 2021 to 2025.
0: Wow.
15: That's a lot.
0: I've seen that. A friend of mine is a wholesale liquor salesman.
15: Okay.
0: He says just things like whiskey, just not moving the way it used to.
15: I do have a prediction, though.
0: THC drinks, very popular.
15: Yes, those.
0: But the
15: non-alcoholic. I predict, though, that they're like not letting loose at all, that they're going to have a midlife crisis at some point, don't you think?
0: I could see that. I can see that. 22 minutes after the hour.
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0: Thanks for joining us. Helicopter parenting has gone next level. Mom and dad are calling up hiring managers, applying for jobs on their kids' behalf, and even lurking just off screen on Zoom calls. Here's Ray Smith, workplace reporter at the Wall Street Journal. Ray, what have you noticed?
1: What we've noticed is that sort of extremely anxious parents are doing things like doing the most for their kids, their Gen X kids, and interfering in their careers, basically meddling in. And it ranges from, you know, helping them write a resume or writing the resume for them or applying to jobs on their behalf or reaching out to recruiters, you know, saying, hire my kid. And it even goes as extreme as some parents accompanying their children on interviews, on job interviews, sitting in with them or appearing in their kids' online video job interview. So it's that level, it's reached that level in some cases where parents are just meddling in their children's careers.
0: Wow. What do parents say about this in terms of why they're doing it, Ray?
1: Some parents say there are times when they feel like it's necessary for them to intervene. Like I talked with one parent who had a 17-year-old with social anxiety, and she wanted to help her get through that interview, and she wanted to be able to explain to the person interviewing her what was up. So that was like one example, like maybe my kid has social anxiety, or a parent feels like maybe if I feel like my kid is being taken advantage of at work, like for instance, with low pay or poor benefits or a really crazy schedule or a toxic boss even, they might see the need to intervene. And then I talked with one parent, though, who said he was like sort of a helicopter parent, but not really. But he did sort of on LinkedIn publish a post asking for people to help him find his college, you know, his daughter who just recently graduated from college, to help her find a job.
0: Boy, we're speaking with Ray Smith, workplace reporter at the Wall Street Journal. The story's called Helicopter Parents Are Co-Piloting Their Adult Children's Careers. It almost sounds like they're trying to teach them adulthood too late or feel inadequate about their own way they prep their kids for adulthood or the job market.
1: Well, keep in mind that these are parents. Some of these parents are parents who have been helicopter parents, you know, throughout their children's lives, and so it's really hard for them to let go, even when that kid is approaching adulthood or is a fully grown adult. And so it's part of this whole helicopter parenting trend phenomenon where you think it would stop at like 18, but there's some debate about whether, you know, these parents, many of them from Gen X, you know, are overcompensating for childhoods where their parents weren't as involved or weren't as concerned. I shouldn't say concerned, but weren't as involved, weren't helicoptering. And so maybe they might be overcompensating. But also, again, we live in a time where it's really tough. It's a tough job market, and people are looking at sort of college graduates, you know, still looking for jobs after being out of school for 2 years and wondering if it's all worth it. So parents are really afraid that their kids are not going to launch.
0: Thanks, Ray. Ray Smith, workplace reporter at the Wall Street Journal. 30 minutes now after the hour on This Morning, America's First News.

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1: Thanks for spending time with us. Welcome into Tuesday, August 4th. Gordon Deal with Nicole Murray. Some of our top stories and headlines. Trump says talks with Iran are ongoing. Tehran says otherwise. 37-year-old felon charged in connection with a wildfire in the area of Spokane, Washington. Democrats in Michigan today settle a messy and bitter primary for the 7th Congressional District. Wall Street Journal says Russia is grabbing young men off the street, threatening them or beating them until they sign up for the Ukraine war. We get the first earnings report from SpaceX today, and a missing wedding band found in a Minnesota lake 10 years later. That story in about 20 minutes. This portion of the program is brought to you by Incogni. 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The Sunshine Protection Act, passed by the House, is a bill that would halt the twice-yearly changing of the clocks and make daylight saving time permanent. A competing measure in the House, introduced in early July, would lock the clock on standard time. Lynn Peoples, author of The Inner Clock, Living in Sync with Our Circadian Rhythms, has a look at imperfect options here. Lynn, set the scene.
2: So the Sunshine Protection Act, House actually passed that in July, so it's now set before the Senate. Meanwhile, there is another bill, the Sunshine for Our Kids Act, that would kind of do the opposite from the Sunshine Protection Act, which would lock our clocks on permanent daylight saving time, whereas the other bill would lock the clocks on standard time. And so this is really the debate that's been ongoing for years, and frequently these bills just kind of hit a stalemate because we haven't decided which way to go to lock the clock. And meanwhile, some people suggest maybe we shouldn't even bother.
1: There are valid arguments both ways, some of them even science-based, right? Explain those.
2: Yeah, absolutely. So the science, particularly the health science, really comes down on the side of permanent standard time. That is what our bodies naturally align with. We evolved with bright days, dark nights, and particularly these bright mornings help set these internal clocks that are throughout our body that are regulating all our body systems, essentially. So not just sleep, but also our cardiovascular system, our immune system. And we need those bright days and dark nights for that to function properly. So we've found that if we've disrupted our circadian rhythms, which can happen if we don't get that morning light and don't get dark nights, that can lead potentially to increased risks to cardiovascular disease, cancer, mental health problems.
1: Goodness.
2: And if we lock the clocks on daylight saving time, essentially that is taking an hour of morning light and tacking it on to the end of the day, which is more or less the opposite of what our bodies want.
1: Mm. But for social reasons, right? Maybe perhaps for some, you know, businesses would like this. There's that. I guess there's not as much of a health angle tied to that, I guess.
2: Yeah, exactly. The argument really is about the economy or the entertainment retail side of the economy. So the legislators that have actually introduced this Sunshine Protection Act for the permanent daylight saving time, they've all, for the most part, come from Florida. And Florida has the most golf courses of any state in the country. So golf stands to benefit from permanent daylight saving time, as does, retail, entertainment, even the candy companies. They actually helped push for an extension of daylight saving time through Halloween.
1: Wow. We're speaking with Lynn Peoples. She's got a book called The Inner Clock, Living in Sync with Our Circadian Rhythms. And she's written a piece for The New York Times called Should We Make Daylight Saving Time Permanent? Meanwhile, we've tried this before, right?
2: We have. Yeah, during the 1970s, the oil crisis, we tried the experiment of permanent daylight saving time. And at the time, everybody was pretty excited about it. It had public support. But come the winter time, as those dark mornings came, people grew to not like it so much. In particular, some children actually got hit and killed on their way to school walking in the dark. So that really put a damper on the whole idea, and they cut the experiment short.
1: Selfishly, since my kids don't go to school anymore in the dark, I love that afternoon daytime. But folks like you, Pacific Northwest, I mean, if we went daylight saving time, that the sun might not come up, geez, till like 8:30, maybe in some cases 9 in the morning.
2: Oh, yes. Yeah, here in Seattle. Yeah, my bias would be, well, really, maybe we won't get into that, but it would be sticking with the status quo. Because essentially, if we had daylight saving time in the winter, yeah, in Seattle, the sun wouldn't rise till after 8:30 for
1: wow.
2: 2 months.
1: Jeez.
2: But then standard time, it would rise before 4:30 in the morning for 2.5 months. So neither sound all that appealing to me.
1: Wow. Meanwhile, I don't get the sense that Congress will do anything here.
2: Yeah, I mean, time will tell. It does have a precedent for kind of sitting there and not going anywhere. The Senate has passed this in the past, you know, different versions of this bill. But yes, I mean, the House passed this. It seems to have bipartisan support. And the public last polled, the majority of people do want to stop flip-flopping our clocks.
1: And People's science writer writing for the New York Times. Again, the book is called The Inner Clock, Living in Sync with Our Circadian Rhythms. 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Coming up next, making sense of a weird sign at a hotel bathroom.
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0: for spending time with us. Welcome into Tuesday. Time now for the mic drop with this morning's Mike Gavin.
1: Good morning. We have a quick warning for you. We have two stories about bodily functions to talk about today. Let's start in the bathroom, where a posted sign has people perplexed. The sign posted to the door of a hotel bathroom reads, "Dear guest, for your convenience, please use the bathroom for peeing only," with the assumption being that number two and any other related activities should be taken elsewhere. This prompted the Reddit user who posted a picture of the sign to naturally ask, "Where am I supposed to poop? The sink? Shower drain?" Commenters had some thoughts. For starters, the sign is very misleading, since this isn't very convenient at all. Some concocted revenge plans, like going right under the sign or in a bag and handing it to the hotel reception desk. Some said the hotel should go a step further and put a neon sign outside that just reads, "No pooping."
0: Wow. How do you, how do you enforce that?
1: Yeah.
0: For one. And then secondly, I guess is the thought process here that this is going to be the quick bathroom, like the minimal wait times, for example.
1: Yeah. See,
0: the poop bathroom is, I don't know, down the hall or whatever. Yeah.
1: I think this was like a lobby bathroom. I wasn't sure if this was in a room. It just said hotel bathroom on the post.
0: Okay.
1: But I wasn't sure if it was in a room or if it was like a hotel lobby. And it struck me that it was probably a lobby bathroom situation. Okay. And they're always weird, as you know, about hotel lobby bathrooms. Like sometimes they're locked. There's always sort of signs posted, like, you know, you have to be a guest here.
0: Yeah.
1: Like, there always seems to be a little bit weird about those lobby bathrooms. That's made me think that maybe this had something to do with that.
0: Okay, so you don't qualify if you have to poop as, like, an outsider or non-guest.
1: Yeah. I didn't think it was humanly possible for them to put. I could see them putting a sign like this on a hotel lobby bathroom. I could see that in my mind. Putting it on the one in your room, that seems like a step too far. And Spider-Man, as we know, was busy fighting crime, saving lives, and setting box office records over the weekend. One thing he couldn't do, stop a smelly attack on a movie theater. News reports say a Spider-Man Brand New Day screening in Cartagena, Colombia, was evacuated after one of the audience members unleashed an extreme fart attack. About halfway through the film, someone lets loose, prompting audience members to flee their seats in disgust. Video footage showed film fans milling around the hallway along with someone dressed in a full Spider-Man suit. While the screening was not officially canceled, many viewers decided to leave before the end credits on the account of the stench. At last check, the culprit had not been identified, although reports claim they either detonated a stink bomb as a prank or didn't make it to the bathroom on time.
0: Mm. Yeah, this strikes me as a stink bomb thing.
1: That's what I was going to say. I would say there's almost nothing that a human could do to, like, clear an entire movie theater, right? Right? You have to go, like, right up in front of the screen or right up on stage or something to get everybody to run out like that. So probably something like that, a stink bomb.
0: Thanks, Mike. 13 minutes now in front of the hour.
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0: the news without the nonsense. 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
1: 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This year's summer heat may have you thinking of a coolcation, places where summer feels like it used to, breezy and pleasant, perhaps a sweater after sundown. Market Watch identified five of these spots. Number one, Duluth, Minnesota, on Lake Superior. Get lost in over 9,000 acres of parks. Number two, Marquette, Michigan, in the UP, with nearly 300 bodies of water nearby. Number three, Portland, Maine, cobblestone streets, steady ocean breeze, and one of the hippest food scenes in America. Number four, Buffalo, New York, the only city in the lower 48 that's never hit 100 degrees. And number five, Asheville, North Carolina. It stays cool thanks to its prime location in the Blue Ridge Mountains. 8 minutes now in front of the hour on This Morning. Once again, here's Nicole Murray.
0: And now, the three big things you need to know. Number one.
2: There have been conflicting signals from the United States and Iran regarding the status of peace talks. While President Trump warns this is Iran's final chance to make a deal, Iranian officials deny that discussions are being held. Trump on the alleged peace talks taking place.
3: We are talking right now. We're talking, and we're talking at the request of Iran, backed by Saudi Arabia, backed by UAE and backed by Qatar in particular, but others also. Many countries called. The leaders of many are friendly with a lot of them.
2: Plus, more violence in the Strait of Hormuz. A commercial cargo ship has been struck by an unknown projectile northeast of Oman.
0: Number two.
2: A 37-year-old man has been arrested for allegedly starting the largest of the three fires in Washington. Spokane County Sheriff John Knowles describing an eyewitness report describing Aaron Farinacci's actions before the blaze.
4: The male walked away. The citizen returned to their house a short time later. After being at home, they saw smoke coming from what they believed was the area that they had seen the male bending down by the side of the road.
2: Farinacci is being charged with first-degree arson in connection with the Old Trails fire.
0: Number three.
2: President Trump is urging U.S. oil companies such as ExxonMobil and Chevron to lower gasoline prices, saying the energy giants made too much money during the Iran war. Patrick DeHaan with Gas Buddy spoke on ABC News.
5: After August 8th, if the national average is still above the $4 mark, it'll be the latest in the calendar year that we've ever seen that $4 a gallon mark still stick around. So just a lot of uncertainty.
2: In their most recent earnings report, Chevron's earnings soared 400%, while ExxonMobil's doubled. President Trump has signed an executive order to establish the Military Spouse Commission to improve quality of life for military families. Defense Secretary Pete Hegseth, who will chair the commission.
6: If that warfighter knows that their family is good to go, they will go the extra mile, which is what our nation asks.
2: And finally, the Daily Mail reports that the U.S. Treasury now accepts Venmo or PayPal donations through pay.gov so residents can help reduce the country's $39.4 trillion national debt.
1: Huh. Yeah. Not really on my list of things to do.
2: Yeah. Like, hold your breath for that one.
1: Mm-hmm.
2: Yeah.
1: We pay taxes.
2: Yeah. That's enough.
1: So
2: it's more than enough.
1: If Congress created the debt, why don't they donate?
2: Yeah. Take that.
1: 6 minutes now in front of the hour.
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9: 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It's a five-person scramble. 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

0: Thanks for joining us. A man has been reunited with his lost wedding ring 10 years later thanks to a moment of serendipity. Stephen Meyer lost the ring in 2016, swimming with his son in Minnesota's Lake Beltane at a family cabin. The Pioneer Press says the ring slipped off and sank to the bottom of the lake. Over the years, Meyer attempted to find the ring during his summer visits to the cabin. Family members also helped. Then on July 20th, Meyer's 9-year-old niece, Harper, who knew nothing about the lost ring, came for a visit at the cabin for the first time since she was a toddler. While standing along the shore of the lake, she suddenly saw a small shimmering object in the shallow water. Due to drought conditions, the lake has gone down around 30 feet since last fall, so the little girl just reached down and picked it up. A 10-year search was over. Meyer, who had purchased a new ring in the meantime, now wears both rings. That'll do it for this hour. For Nicole Murray and Mike Gavin, I'm Gordon Deal. Thanks for listening to This Morning, America's First News.
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4: ABC News, I'm Sherry Preston. Two deaths now reported from the cryptopsoriasis outbreak. Both were in Michigan, and both were people with underlying conditions. ABC's Lana Moise with more on the possible cause, lettuce from Mexico.
5: As many families change their eating habits, some avoiding lettuce altogether, concern in North Carolina about other fresh produce. Officials have not identified the source for the more than 700 cases there, but say many of those sickened reported eating parsley and cilantro.
4: Once again, President Trump says the Iranians are being given one last chance to forge a deal and avoid escalation of the war. Meantime, on the water, a British Maritime Monitoring Agency says a cargo ship was hit by a projectile overnight off the coast of Oman in the Strait of Hormuz. The president saying that U.S. Attorney Jeanine Pirro, quote, folded like an umbrella by dropping charges against the man accused of damaging the reflecting pool in D.C. Pirro says the damage happened during the installation of the lining that was ordered by President Trump. This is ABC News. We're now hearing from the civilian who helped stop the shooter who attacked a fast food joint in Idaho. ABC's Trevor Ault is in Twin Falls.
6: Hundreds of people running for cover as the shots rang out, but investigators say two men, an off-duty state trooper and 35-year-old Jordan Salinas, fired back.
7: I saw the individual with his rifle pointed at the vehicles, and then as soon as some rounds started coming at him, everything changed. Immediately, all that bravado he had immediately crumbled.
6: Authorities believe those heroic actions drove the shooter from the scene and likely saved lives.
4: Three people were killed at the In-N-Out Burger. The shooter took his own life, and police are still looking for a motive. Half the states of the nation are now suing the Trump administration over the latest tariffs. The 25 states say they're little more than a replacement for the tariffs already struck down by the Supreme Court. The latest set of tariffs, however, are being issued under a different law by the Trump administration. Sherry Preston, ABC News.
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3: Welcome into a Tuesday, August 4th. It's a KDLM Tuesday. Good morning, I'm Joel Koepke. Well, the Minnesota Twins had a reliever, Jeff Hoffman, from the Blue Jays yesterday at the trade deadline. Twins will visit Kansas City to start a three-game set. First pitch tonight, 6:40, right here on KDLM. The Vikings yesterday worked out in pads for the first time during camp. They opened the preseason on Saturday, August 15th at noon against the Giants. Taco Bell is testing a new creme brulee Crunchwrap slider. The slider has creamy vanilla filling, a cinnamon sugar-coated shell, and a caramelized crust. Just don't get the lettuce. And the pumpkin spice latte will return to Starbucks on August 25th. And so it begins. Pumpkin spice season is upon us.
4: Warning.
5: This is an official P.S. alert. P.S. alert. You are hearing the very first pumpkin spice reference of the year. Repeat, this is the first pumpkin spice reference. More are sure to follow. You may now continue with your summer activities. P.S. alert.
3: I told you. Here it is. Pumpkin spice warning on the 4th of August. Welcome into a Tuesday. My name is Joel Koepke, broadcasting from our KDLM studios on Randolph Road, Detroit Lakes, Minnesota. Good old U.S. of A. How's everybody doing on this Tuesday, August 4th? Countdown to WeFest. Of course, if you're lined up on the side of your road to getting ready to make your way into your respective campground, of course, best of luck. A pre-party tomorrow night and then Thursday, Friday, Saturday. All the happenings out at the Sioux Pass Ranch. So if you're in town, again, welcome to Lakes Country. Grab a little coffee, a little juice, a little OJ, whatever you need to get your day off to a good start. We call it the morning slurp. You ready? All right, here we go. That's good on a Tuesday. I'm gonna go A plus. We haven't even though we don't grade on a curve, I'm gonna go above the beyond here today. Let's do another one, shall we? All right. Now we can officially kickstart our day on this Tuesday. About 7/10 of rain with the system that moved through here last night. We still could use a lot more as conditions continue to be dry. I mowed my lawn. This will be week 3. But I haven't had to mow my lawn because it's just brown. But looks like, we don't really have any more rain in the forecast. So it's just going to be. But for WeFest, look at the temperatures for this week compared to the last couple of years, where it's been just blisteringly hot. Thursday, 83. Friday, 84. I mean, that's good weather here for the first full week in August. We'll take a quick break. When we come back, Ryan Cunningham has your Tuesday morning news update next.
6: Today's show is brought to you by Halloween candy displays that are already in stores. Are you kidding me and all the other moms? It's the first week of August. It's back to school time, not Halloween time. And even if we buy a bag, there ain't no way that candy's making it to Halloween.
7: Question. 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
2: From the newsroom, I'm Ryan Cunningham. The White Earth Police Department is investigating a shooting that occurred Saturday in the city of Manoamin. Police say two people were injured in what investigators believe was a targeted incident. Authorities say there's no known threat to the general public. Everyone believed to be involved has been identified. Investigators are asking for the public's help in locating 24-year-old Ryan Pacheco, who is considered a person of interest in the case. Police say he should be considered armed and dangerous. If you see him, do not approach him. Call 911 immediately. The White Earth Police Department is offering a reward for information that will lead to Pacheco's location. 39 airports throughout Minnesota have been chosen to receive a collective $8 million for 57 improvement projects. MnDOT says these investments support the continued safety, sustainability, and accessibility of Minnesota's local public airport system. Locally, the Holly Municipal Airport will receive $31,500 for beacon replacement and $59,500 for tree removal. Other projects around the state include pavement improvement and turf rehabilitation, crack rehabilitation, and other future facilities upgrades. These projects are financed by the State Airports Fund, which is supported primarily through aviation fuel and sales taxes, aircraft property taxes, and registration fees. And the Old Farmer's Almanac says Minnesota can expect a cooler than normal fall, but dry conditions are likely to continue. Managing editor Sarah Perrault says the lower temperatures should provide some relief after a hot, dry summer, even though significant rainfall isn't expected. She also advises gardeners to keep watering late season plants and to be prepared to bring outdoor houseplants in a little earlier than usual if cooler weather arrives. From the newsroom, I'm Ryan Cunningham.
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4: Detroit Lakes weather.
5: Sunshine today and cool, 72, northwest winds at about 9, tonight clear skies at 52. Tomorrow sunshine 79, and Wednesday and southwest winds at 8. Wednesday night, a little bit of cloud cover over and out, low 60. Thursday, sunny. That's where I was going with this. 83 on Thursday. Thursday night, down to 62. And on Friday, sunshine and a high of 84. 85 was our high yesterday. 55, the overnight low. 7/10 of an inch of precip here at our KDLM studios. Right now, those west winds are at 3. Little bit of haze out there. It's 56 in Detroit Lakes.
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5: With a check of sports headlines, I'm David Kinnerman. The Major League Baseball trade deadline came and went yesterday at 5 o'clock our time. The Twins added reliever Jeff Hoffman from the Toronto Blue Jays as the deadline came to an end. The 33-year-old Hoffman is 6-7 so far this season with a 3.94 earned run average. He has 5 saves this season after being moved from the closer's role in Toronto back in April. He registered 33 saves last season in Toronto and pitched in the postseason for the Blue Jays. Minnesota gave up minor league pitchers Tyson Hill and John Klein, along with infield prospect Demuri Pena in the deal. Meanwhile, the 56 and 57 Twins continue their 9-game road trip tonight. They are in Kansas City visiting the Royals. The Twins have dropped back-to-back games and are 4 games out of first place in the American League Central Division and a game behind the chase for the final AL wildcard spot. Kansas City has lost 4 straight. First pitch tonight at 6:40, 6 o'clock with the pregame show tonight on KDLM. The Minnesota Lynx are looking to remain red hot. Minnesota has won 10 straight as they get ready to host the LA Sparks. That'll be a Thursday at the Target Center. The Minnesota Lynx have the WNBA's best record at 25-6 after beating Indiana Saturday afternoon at home 108-107. The team was off yesterday and will not have a practice today either. Thursday's game will tip off at 8 o'clock in downtown Minneapolis. The Minnesota Vikings yesterday worked out in pads for the first time this training camp. Vikes linebacker Andrew Van Ginkel says it's always great to get the pads on in training camp to, quote, play fast. He says he is trying to be more of a leader due to the departure of veteran linebacker Jonathan Grenard. Van Ginkel says Dallas Turner is doing a nice job of filling Grenard's shoes. The Vikings will have another practice today at team headquarters in Eagan. Minnesota then gets ready to visit the New York Giants to open preseason play a week from Saturday at 12 noon on KDLM. Their one home game is against Baltimore on August 22nd, and the final preseason game is at Denver on August 28th before the season opens September 13th at home to the Green Bay Packers. The Golden Gopher football team opened up fall camp yesterday and will have another workout today on campus. Minnesota receiver Jalen Smith of Mankato says now is the time to showcase how much the team improved with off-season workouts. He says building chemistry in the wide receiver room was an important piece of the summer. Smith says he worked personally on getting better at creating separation, route running, and making contested catches. As a redshirt freshman last season, Smith caught 28 passes for 419 yards and 4 touchdowns. His 2-touchdown performance in the Rate Bowl win over New Mexico earned him offensive MVP honors. In other Gopher news, the team announced that this Friday's practice will be open to the fans starting at 10:30 a.m. at the Athletes Village on campus. The Gophers open up the regular season Thursday, September 3rd at home against Eastern Illinois. And that's Check of Sports Headlines. I'm David Kinderman.
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8: 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Classic Hits, KDLM.

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0: Huey Lewis in the news, stuck with you on the station you can count on for classic hits, KDLM. 6:30 on a Tuesday. We're half hour away from 7 o'clock, still 55 here in Detroit Lakes. Sure sign that summer is almost over, so I'm looking at the Detroit Lakes High School fall sports schedule. Not the schedule, but the practice and meeting schedule. So for volleyball, most of these start August 17th. Volleyball will be at the Lake Shirts Fieldhouse, the parents meeting August 24th at 7 o'clock. For football, I believe practice starts on the 17th, parents meeting August 27th at 7 p.m. Boys and girls cross country, parents meeting August 20th at 7:30. Girls soccer, parents meeting August 11th at 6 o'clock. Boys soccer, parents meeting August 24th at 6:30. Girls tennis, August 17th at 5:45 for the parents meeting. And girls swimming and dive. Parents meeting July. Oh, I guess I missed that one. That was in July. But hard to believe. Yeah, Laker football, Laker athletics, fall sports just around the corner. And that means we'll have another season of course, Laker activities right here on your home for Laker sports, KDLM. And as parents, well, we know August is a tough month because pretty soon we'll be sitting around an empty house.
1: Attention parents, if you're hearing this, you've made it to August. You've survived the snack requests.
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1: 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Approximately 14,000 times a day.
2: Dad, Mom, what's for dinner?
1: Stay strong. 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And in just a few short weeks, your children will be once again learning algebra instead of testing your patience. Until then, breathe, hydrate, and hide the good snacks. And remember, help is on the way.
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0: Detroit Lakes weather. Sunshine today in 72 with a northwest wind at about 7. Tonight, clear skies in 52. Tomorrow, sunshine 79. South winds at 5. Wednesday night, 60. Thursday, sunshine and a high right around 83. Right now, northwest winds at 4. Our pressure steady 55 in Detroit Lakes. Still to come, our KDLM community calendar along with a little ag news from Brownfield. 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

0: Mark Dorenkamp with Agribusiness News on Brownfield. U.S. crop condition ratings generally declined over the past week. The USDA says 61% of U.S. corn is good to excellent, down 2%. 63% of soybeans are called good to excellent nationwide, unchanged. The chairman of the U.S. Senate Ag Committee, John Bozeman, tells Brownfield nationwide year-round E15 was added to an updated draft of the Farm Bill because there wasn't another legislative vehicle available.
1: It was difficult to find a time for it to be a standalone bill because it takes so much time to move a bill through the Senate because of all of the procedures. I just said, you know, let's put it in and see what happens, and we're working hard to make sure that we've got the votes to get it passed.
0: And the USDA says 467 million bushels of corn were used for ethanol production in June 2026, down 1% from May. Mark Dorenkamp, Brownfield.
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5: 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Of course, today is Tuesday. That means Tuesday in the Park coming up tonight, 6 o'clock at the DL City Band Show. 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Coming up tomorrow over in Frazee, it's a Hornet Pride picnic at UCB. Stop by from 11 till 1 o'clock tomorrow. 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It's a Pride picnic tomorrow at UCB in Frazee. That gets underway at 11 o'clock. 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Today, Gardening Talk with local master gardeners, that gets underway today at noon. 26th Annual, Ted Heiser, Detroit Lakes Morning Rotary Peach Sale happens on Friday, August 14th from noon until 8 o'clock. Saturday, August 15th from 9 a.m. until they sell out. Of course, that's at the Nearson's parking lot, $46 for a full lug, $28 for the half lug. Wild Rice Day, Saturday, August 15th in Manoman. Parade gets underway at 11. Craft vendors, food vendors, face painting, wild rice cook-off, the street dance. It's all part of Wild Rice Days, Saturday, August 15th. Veterans Honor Flight of Minnesota and North Dakota is hosting a charity golf tournament. It's a 9-hole tournament, 4-person scramble, Saturday, August 22nd. Maple Hills Golf Course in Frazee, $75 per golfer. Shotgun start at 2 o'clock. Aloha Tropical Dance and Party, Monday, August 24th, 1 until 4 o'clock at the Frazee Event Center. Tropical decorations and a photo booth. And don't forget, Cruise Night here coming up for the month of August will happen on Wednesday, August 12th, 4 o'clock until 8 o'clock. Of course, come on out, check out all the hot rods here in Detroit Lakes. It's Cruise Night, Wednesday, August 12th. We'll wrap things up this morning with a check on your history lesson. Today is August 4th, the 216th day of the year. 149 left until 2027. The day is National Chocolate Chip Cookie Day, Single Working Moms Day, and National White Wine Day. 34 days left until Labor Day. Let's go back to 1757. The American Revolution patriot Paul Revere marries Sarah Orney on this day. 1782, composer Wolfgang Amadeus Mozart marries Constantine Weber in Vienna, Austria. 1790, the U.S. Coast Guard is founded as Revenue Cutter Service. 1821, Louis Vuitton, the French fashion designer who founded Louis Vuitton, was born. He died in 1892. 1821, the Saturday Evening Post is published as a weekly newspaper for the first time and is published until 1969. 1901, Louis Armstrong, the American jazz trumpeter and singer, was born. We lost Louis in 71. 1902, if I said, where's the beef? Clara Peller was born on this date. She passed away August 11th, 1987. Of course, most famously known for the line, where's the beef, in the Wendy's television commercial. 1958, Bobby Darin had his first hit with Splish Splash. Also in 1962, we lost Marilyn Monroe. 1970, The Doors' Jim Morrison arrested in Los Angeles for public drunkenness after being found unconscious on a resident's doorstep. On this date in 1984, Prince released Purple Rain. On this date in 92, Charlie Sheen bought the baseball. Mookie Wilson bounced through the first base Billy Buckner's legs to end Game 6 of the 86 World Series. He paid $93,000. And 2010, former Sports Illustrated columnist and model Jen Sturger claimed Brett Favre sent her naughty text messages when they both worked for the Jets. And that's a look at your KDLM community calendar along with your history lesson.
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7: Minnesota News Network, I'm Tasha Radel. Farm Fest kicks off today in Redwood County, and the struggles of Minnesota farmers will be front and center. DFL Senate Ag Chair Eric Putnam visited with oat farmers who say they're in a tough spot because some big Minnesota food companies are bypassing them.
8: But we have to get local companies to buy local oats. And this was infuriating to me because we have, you know, some pretty big cereal companies in the state of Minnesota, and they import their oats from Canada instead of buying from Minnesota farmers who are just around the block. I don't think that's a great idea.
7: Minnesota Congresswoman Angie Craig is demanding answers from the Trump administration over delays in student loan and civil rights cases at the U.S. Department of Education. Craig says her office has seen a rise in constituent requests for help, with many involving stalled student loan processing and a lack of communication from the department. A Cushing man was seriously injured after an Amtrak train struck his stalled vehicle in Randall over the weekend. This is MNN.
9: Scott Jensen's reputation for defending the truth is what we need in our next Minnesota State Auditor. 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We need Scott Jensen to bring our Minnesota back.
10: I'm Scott Jensen, and I'm going to protect your paycheck. I'm going to question the conventional narratives. I'm going to respect whistleblowers. Minnesota has bright days ahead.
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3: 5 away from 7 on a Tuesday with the program with Paul Trombley. Paul, how are we doing this morning?
4: Not too bad. How about yourself there?
3: Well, they're lined up for miles, getting ready to get into Sioux Pass Ranch as we kick off WeFest this week. How's the week's forecast look?
4: Yeah, you know, it looks like overall pretty good camping weather here for us the next couple of days here. And, yeah, it's going to be not much in the way of getting interrupted by showers or storms, the way things are shaping up here for WeFest, as we do stay with sunshine out there today. These cooler temps to be enjoyed, 72 for the high. Northwest to west winds 5 to 15. 53 and clear tonight, and then all the way up to about 79 with sunny skies on Wednesday. Southwest wind 5 to 10. Wednesday night, a slight chance for a shower, better chances further north across the state. Otherwise, partly cloudy and 60. And then Thursday, highs about 83 with some sun. Southwest wind 10 to 15. 60 on Thursday night. Friday's outlook, keeping things still pretty comfortable. Highs up around the lower 80s with sunshine. 61 Friday night. Weekend weather outlook, keeping up about some low to mid 80s on Saturday. Partly to mostly sunny. Just a slight chance for a shower storm. Late weekend, perhaps the best chance is Sunday night for some activity. But otherwise, highs still hanging up around 80 on Sunday. I'm meteorologist Paul Trombley.
3: All right, thanks, Paul, and you have a good day right now. Those winds are west at 8. Our pressure is steady. It's 55 in Detroit Lakes.
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6: This is M&N Sports. I'm Mike Graham. The Twins added a relief pitcher just prior to the Major League trade deadline yesterday. They brought in former Toronto closer Jeff Hoffman. Hoffman earned 33 saves for the Jays last year, helping them advance to the World Series. He lost his closer job earlier this season to former Twins pitcher Louis Varlin. Minnesota gave up 3 minor leaguers in the deal. Manager Derek Shelton says he's thankful the team was a buyer, not a seller, and that helps the clubhouse.
7: It is a good vibe. I think there's a couple components here. I give Jeremy and Tom Pollard a ton of credit because, you know, they said, hey, we're going to go buy. You don't normally see a GM publicly go out and say that 5 or 6 days before the deadline because it's basically kind of putting you on the line a little bit, and Jeremy was not afraid to do that.
6: Meanwhile, the Twins were off last night. They'll visit Kansas City tonight. The AAA Saints also didn't play last night. They open a 6-game home series tonight against Louisville. The Minnesota United play tonight. They're in a Leagues Cup game at home against FC Juarez. The Vikings were in full pads yesterday. They'll practice again today. This is M&N Sports.
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3: That's a wrap on hour number one on a KDLM Tuesday. Ryan Cunningham with an update from the newsroom. We'll do another installment of Name That Tune on 3 clips to win it all next hour on the station you can count on, KDLM, Detroit Lakes, Minnesota. 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
12: ABC News, I'm Sherry Preston. An arrest in Washington State. A man now accused of setting one of three wildfires that have burned hundreds of buildings. ABC's Alex Stone is in Spokane.
13: As multiple wildfires converge around Washington State's second largest city.
14: We love this house. We raised our kids here, and everything is gone.
13: John and Kathy Sherrick were out of town when the fires destroyed their house.
15: Every memory of my children are down there. Every memory of my grandchildren are down there. It's just, right now I just feel empty.
13: More than 700 homes and businesses confirmed destroyed, but authorities fear the number could be far higher.
12: The outbreak of cyclosporiasis now turning deadly. The deaths of two people in Michigan have been linked to the outbreak that experts say was spread at least in part by tainted lettuce from Mexico. Several states are holding primaries today, and a key one is the Democratic Senate race in Michigan. That race crucial to deciding control of the Senate. This is ABC News. Week two of testimony is underway in the Massachusetts trial of Lindsay Clancy. She says she was suffering from severe postpartum depression when she strangled her three young children to death. Here's ABC's Sophie Flay.
16: Prosecutors argue Clancy planned and carried out the murders. They say she then tried to take her own life by jumping from the second story window of the family's home, leaving her paralyzed. Clancy admitted to the killings, but pleaded not guilty. Her lawyers argue she was suffering from postpartum psychosis, a severe mental health condition they say left her legally insane.
12: In court on Monday, lawyers read entries from her diaries in which she described feeling overwhelmed. It was an unusual night in the New York City subway system. A vacuum train, which sucks up garbage and debris from the tracks, caught fire at a station in the city's East Village. Heavy smoke spewed from the station as commuters who were waiting on the platform fled to the street. So far, there have only been minor injuries reported. I'm Sherry Preston, ABC News.
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3: 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Yeah, it's going to be a cool one, and then down to 52 tonight.

0: 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The On the Water Pontoon Party, brought to you by J&K Marine and your friends here at Classic Kids, KDLM. 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
1: From the newsroom, I'm Ryan Cunningham. The White Earth Police Department is investigating a shooting that occurred Saturday in the city of Manoman. Police say two people were injured in what investigators believe was a targeted incident. Authorities say there's no known threat to the general public. Everyone believed to be involved has been identified. Investigators are asking for the public's help in locating 24-year-old Ryan Pacheco, who is considered a person of interest in the case. Police say he should be considered armed and dangerous. If you see him, do not approach him. Call 911 immediately. The White Earth Police Department is offering a reward for information that will lead to Pacheco's location. 39 airports throughout Minnesota have been chosen to receive a collective $8 million for 57 improvement projects. MnDOT says these investments support the continued safety, sustainability, and accessibility of Minnesota's local public airport system. Locally, the Holly Municipal Airport will receive $31,500 for beacon replacement and $59,500 for tree removal. Other projects around the state include pavement improvement and turf rehabilitation, crack rehabilitation, and other future facilities upgrades. These projects are financed by the State Airports Fund, which is supported primarily through aviation fuel and sales taxes, aircraft property taxes, and registration fees. And the Old Farmer's Almanac says Minnesota can expect a cooler than normal fall, but dry conditions are likely to continue. Managing editor Sarah Perrault says the lower temperatures should provide some relief after a hot, dry summer, even though significant rainfall isn't expected. She also advises gardeners to keep watering late season plants and to be prepared to bring outdoor houseplants in a little earlier than usual if cooler weather arrives. From the newsroom, I'm Ryan Cunningham.
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4: Here's your KDLM weatherology forecast. Daytime highs approaching 72. Today, under mainly clear skies, winds out of the northwest, 8 to 15 miles per hour. Lows level off around 52. Tonight, clear skies. Mainly clear skies. Tomorrow, highs level off around 79. Mainly sunny and dry. Thursday and Friday, low 80s. Thursday, mid 80s by Friday. I'm meteorologist Jennifer Wojcicki. Right now, 55.
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0: For the check of sports headlines, I'm David Kinnerman. The Major League Baseball trade deadline came and went yesterday at 5 o'clock our time. The Twins added reliever Jeff Hoffman from the Toronto Blue Jays as the deadline came to an end. The 33-year-old Hoffman is 6-7 so far this season with a 3.94 earned run average. He has 5 saves this season after being moved from the closer's role in Toronto back in April. He registered 33 saves last season in Toronto and pitched in the postseason for the Blue Jays. Minnesota
6: Minnesota gave up minor league pitchers Tyson Hill and John Klein, along with infield prospect Demuri Pena in the deal. Meanwhile, the 56 and 57 Twins continue their 9-game road trip tonight. They are in

0: Kansas City visiting the Royals. The Twins have dropped back-to-back games and are four games out of first place in the American League Central Division and a game behind the chase for the final AL wildcard spot. Kansas City has lost four straight. First pitch tonight at 6:40, 6 o'clock with the pregame show tonight on KDLM. The Minnesota Lynx are looking to remain red hot. Minnesota has won 10 straight as they get ready to host the LA Sparks. That'll be a Thursday at the Target Center. The Minnesota Lynx have the WNBA's best record at 25-6 after beating Indiana Saturday afternoon at home 108-107. The team was off yesterday and will not have a practice today either. Thursday's game will tip off at 8 o'clock in downtown Minneapolis. The Minnesota Vikings yesterday worked out in pads for the first time this training camp. Vikes linebacker Andrew Van Ginkel says it's always great to get the pads on in training camp to, quote, play fast. He says he is trying to be more of a leader due to the departure of veteran linebacker Jonathan Grenard. Van Ginkel says Dallas Turner is doing a nice job of filling Grenard's shoes. The Vikings will have another practice today at team headquarters in Eagan. Minnesota then gets ready to visit the New York Giants to open preseason play a week from Saturday at 12 noon. On KDLM. Their one home game is against Baltimore on August 22nd, and the final preseason game is at Denver on August 28th before the season opens September 13th at home to the Green Bay Packers. The Golden Gopher football team opened up fall camp yesterday and will have another workout today on campus. Minnesota receiver Jalen Smith of Mankato says now is the time to showcase how much the team improved with off-season workouts. He says building chemistry in the wide receiver room was an important piece of the summer. Smith says he worked personally on getting better at creating separation, route running, and making contested catches. As a redshirt freshman last season, Smith caught 28 passes for 419 yards and 4 touchdowns. His two-touchdown performance in the Rate Bowl win over New Mexico earned him offensive MVP honors. In other Gopher news, the team announced that this Friday's practice will be open to the fans starting at 10:30 a.m. at the Athletes Village on campus. The Gophers open up the regular season Thursday, September 3rd at home against Eastern Illinois. And that's Check His Sports Headlines. I'm David Kinderman.
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0: Funeral announcements are being brought to you by the David Donahauer Funeral Home and the West Chose Funeral Home, both of Detroit Lakes. Sarah A. Moen, age 52 of Fargo, formerly of Detroit Lakes, passed away on July 27th at Sanford Hospital in Fargo. Funeral services will be held on Tuesday the 4th at 11 a.m. at Trinity Lutheran Church in Detroit Lakes. The arrangements for Sarah A. Moen, formerly of Detroit Lakes, have been made through the West Chose Funeral and Cremation Services of Detroit Lakes. Kaylee Smith, age 36 of Manoman, passed away on Wednesday, July 29th as a result of injuries sustained in an automobile accident. A funeral mass will be held at 2 p.m. Tuesday the 4th at St. Michael's Catholic Church in Manoman. There will be a visitation 2 hours prior to the services Tuesday afternoon. The arrangements for Kaylee Smith of Manoman have been arranged and entrusted to the Anderson Family Funeral Home of Manoman. Clark Miller, age 83 of Twin Valley, passed away on Wednesday, July 29th at Heather's House HIA in Fargo. A funeral service will be held on Wednesday the 5th at 11 a.m. with a visitation 1 hour before the services at the Anderson Family Funeral Home in Twin Valley. The arrangements for Clark Miller of Twin Valley have been arranged and entrusted to the Anderson Family Funeral Home of Twin Valley. Funeral announcements are being brought to you by the David Donahauer Funeral Home and the West Chose Funeral Home, both of Detroit Lakes.
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0: Schilling, Major Tom, coming home on the station you've got on for Classic Hits, KDLM. 7:31, we're 29 minutes away from 8 o'clock here on your Tuesday. Back to school time is almost here. You got your back to school shopping done yet? So I'm going to take you back to summer of like 1982. Yeah, I was going into my sophomore year at St. Peter High School. So the things we have to buy or had to buy for those of us that have kids in today's schools, way different than the list of things that we didn't really have lists, right? It was just like you went out and bought the popular stuff. Remember the Trapper Keeper? Yeah, the ultimate 80s three-ring binder. How about the multicolored, four-colored clicky ballpoint pen? Remember that thing? It was about the size of a sausage. You could switch between blue, red, green, and black. Then, of course, the Mr. Sketch markers. Mm-hmm. Fruit smells and markers. You had to have a Texas Instrument calculator someplace, right? And then what were you wearing? Denim acid wash jeans back in the 80s. Parachute pants. What about shoes? How many of you had the Nike Cortez or the Tiger Asics? How many of you couldn't afford those shoes and had to go get your look-off, knock-off shoes at Pomida, and then you got made fun of at school because you didn't have the popular stuff? Things have definitely changed in today's economy. It's tight out there back-to-school-wise.
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15: Minnesota News Network, I'm Tasha Radel. A Creighton University survey of supply managers in manufacturing plants in the middle of the country shows Minnesota's business conditions index is the highest in the region. Creighton University of Economics professor Ernie Goss conducted the survey.
16: It's consistent with solid overall regional economic growth as it spills over into the broader economy, but still not strong enough to really get excited about.
15: Goss says inflation and the war in Iran are drags on the economy. Still, over the past 12 months, records show Minnesota manufacturers added over 7,000 jobs. Minnesota Attorney General Keith Ellison is joining 24 other states in a lawsuit challenging the Trump administration's latest tariffs. The suit argues the tariffs on imports from more than 80 countries were imposed illegally and will increase costs for consumers and businesses. And Farm Fest kicks off today in Redwood County and runs through Thursday. This is MNN.
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22: Here's your KDLM weatherology forecast. Daytime highs approaching 72. Today, under mainly clear skies, winds out of the northwest, 8 to 15 miles per hour. Lows level off around 52. Tonight, clear skies. Mainly clear skies. Tomorrow, highs level off around 79. Mainly sunny and dry Thursday and Friday, low 80s. Thursday, mid 80s by Friday. I'm meteorologist Jennifer Wojcicki. Right now, 55.
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0: 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All right, in honor of our music fest, we're doing Name That Tune all week long. 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All right, a little background on today's song. This one was released November 4th. We're going way back. November 4th, 1957. Number one on the Billboard Pop and R&B charts in January of 1958. 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If you can figure it out, give me a call. 847-1340. As always, we will put you on the air to see if we can make you a winner. All right, gang. Listen closely. Good luck. And here we go. Name that tune. Clip number one. That help you out? You know what 50s tune that is? 847-1340. Need a little help? We're back next with clip number two.
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0: All right, we're back on Three Clips Still. Whenever Mark is called in this morning. Mark, how are we doing today?
28: We're doing all right, and yourself?
0: Not too shabby, man, not too shabby. All right, listen up, Mark. We gave you clip number one. Here is clip number two. All right, Mark, going back to 1958, do you know what classic song that is?
28: At the Hop?
0: Yeah.

0: Danny and the juniors at the Hop It Is. Congratulations, Mark. Well done.
1: All righty, thank you.
0: Hey, you got a certificate for the Blue Plate Special out of Bleachers. 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Thanks for playing along with us today, and have a great day. Thanks for joining us today on Three Clips to Win It.
1: You bet. You too, thanks.
0: All right, Mark got it right going way back. 1957, Danny and the Juniors at the Hop. Another classic song tomorrow. 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
0: 7:42, a little bit of sunshine, and 57, about 72 for that high temp this afternoon. On the way, little Bill Withers will do some Michael Jackson. And we're going to play some audio of what might be the worst rendition of the Star Spangled Banner ever. We'll run to that right before 8 o'clock. 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

Station you've got on for classic hits, Little Skinner, Sweet Home Alabama, 752. We're 8 away from 8 o'clock. Still hovering right around 57. Only 72 for the afternoon high. Going to be another gorgeous day here for those of you camping out on the highway, getting ready to go into the Sioux Pass Ranch. It's lineup day 2 for Wee Fest. And again, good luck and have fun as you're out there cruising around for Wee Fest. So I'm just going to mention this next story. This happened at a baseball game, in a women's pro baseball league in Springfield, Illinois. And for many of you who sing, right, and maybe church, you sit next to an elderly female who, when the hymns come, she really belts it out. And, of course, most of those older singers use that bravado, right? But there comes a point when maybe you can't hear too well, and maybe you should just not. But here's our next story. Have you ever heard, remember Motown icon Martha Reeves? Well, she sang the national anthem with two other singers before this professional baseball league opener on August 1st. It was a pro women's game, by the way. And she couldn't hear the monitors, and she was just struggling. And here's how it sounded.

0: gleaming.
1: It doesn't get any better.
0: Whose broad stripes and bright stars through the perilous fight.
1: Okay, I think you gotta see where this is going. Now, in all fairness, Reeves is 85. She did release a statement afterwards saying it was an incredible honor to be invited to perform at the inaugural Women's Professional Baseball League event. However, the field conditions were wet and windy, and her biggest issue was she could not hear herself in the monitors, so she was just kind of winging it. But,
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4: Here's your KDLM weatherology forecast. Mainly clear skies today with daytime highs approaching 72. Northwesterly winds 8 to 15 miles per hour. Clear skies tonight, lows level off around 52. Daytime highs approaching 79. Tomorrow, mainly clear skies. Mainly sunny skies Thursday with daytime highs approaching 83. 84 Friday. I'm meteorologist Jennifer Wojcicki. Currently 55.
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7: This is M&N Sports. I'm Mike Graham. The Twins added a relief pitcher just prior to the Major League trade deadline yesterday. They brought in former Toronto closer Jeff Hoffman. Hoffman earned 33 saves for the Jays last year, helping them advance to the World Series. He lost his closer job earlier this season to former Twins pitcher Louis Varlin. Minnesota gave up three minor leaguers in the deal. Manager Derek Shelton says he's thankful the team was a buyer, not a seller, and that helps the clubhouse.
8: It is a good vibe. I think there's a couple components there. I give Jeremy and Tom Pollard a ton of credit because, you know, they said, hey, we're going to go buy. You don't normally see a GM publicly go out and say that 5 or 6 days before the deadline because it's basically kind of putting you on the line a little bit, and Jeremy was not afraid to do that.
7: Meanwhile, the Twins were off last night. They'll visit Kansas City tonight. The AAA Saints also didn't play last night. They open a 6-game home series tonight against Louisville. The Minnesota United play tonight. They're in a Leagues Cup game at home against FC Juarez. The Vikings were in full pads yesterday. They'll practice again today. This is M&N Sports.
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1: 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West winds at 9, a little bit of cloud cover, and 57. Good morning, we made it to 8 o'clock.
14: ABC News, I'm Sherry Preston. Two holdout Republican senators on the nomination of Todd Blanche to be Attorney General, not holding out anymore. Senators John Cornyn and Tom Tillis now on board after Blanche formally rescinded the so-called anti-weaponization fund. Here's ABC's Ali Pekoran on Capitol Hill.
15: Because Cornyn and Tillis have now dropped their objections, we expect Blanche to be confirmed by the committee this morning and then sent to the whole of the Senate floor for further consideration. That could set Blanche up for a vote for final confirmation later this week or potentially over the weekend.
14: Police in Washington state have arrested a 37-year-old man accused of setting one of the wildfires that have burned hundreds of homes near Spokane. Trump administration officials saying a deal with Iran to reopen the Strait of Hormuz could be done as soon as today or possibly tomorrow. Half the states in the country are now suing over the president's latest round of tariffs, arguing they are just a stand-in for the tariffs that were already ruled illegal by the U.S. Supreme Court. This is ABC News. Two deaths in Michigan have now been confirmed as complications caused by the cyclosporiasis outbreak. But some are wondering if there is something disagreement on when officials knew what they know now about the parasite.
16: The FDA has linked the outbreak in Michigan and eight other states to iceberg lettuce sourced by Taylor Farms in central Mexico and served at some Taco Bell restaurants. But now, new questions about whether customers could have been informed sooner. Bloomberg reports Michigan health officials were in touch with Taco Bell's parent company, Yum Brands, weeks before customers found out.
14: ABC's Lionel Moise. Great story out of Alabama where Leah Farrow put out a notice to her neighbors that her 11-year-old son, who has autism, was celebrating his birthday and that his favorite thing to do was go trick-or-treating. At least 80 families volunteered to be home so he could ring their doorbells.
17: He was so happy. I mean, he was on a mission.
14: She describes it as her son's best birthday yet. Sherry Preston, ABC News.
18: Man, I love this place. I've been surfing here since I was a kid. Now, seeing my grandson out on the water, it means everything to me. 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
1: 804, mostly clear skies. Few clouds out there. We are at 57, 72 for that high, back to 52 for the overnight low. And as I mentioned last hour, going to be a pretty decent week if you're headed out to the Sioux Pass Ranch to check out WeFest. Temperature is much more comfortable than what we had last week at this time. And again, we'll take the less hot and humid weather. If you have a birthday and anniversary you'd like to get on the list today, give us a call, 847-5624. That's the front office. We'll run through the birthday club after 825. Boys and Girls Club from Detroit Lakes and Perm will drop by today, and we'll give you an update on what's going on with the B&G Club coming up today on Hodgepodge. Twins made a little move at the trade deadline yesterday, and they'll be back in action today, as a matter of fact, as they take on the Kansas City Royals. Pregame at 6 o'clock, first pitch at 6:40, same time tomorrow, same time on Thursday. And then from Kansas City, a little flight to Milwaukee where the Twins open a three-game series against the Brew Crew Friday, Saturday, and Sunday. Hard to believe. 1 week from this Saturday, August 15th, will be the first preseason football game for the Minnesota Vikings as they take on the Giants. Yesterday, of course, the Vikings did their first practice with pads, still figuring out who's going to be the quarterback for the Vikings. It's going to be

0: 24-year-old Ryan Pacheco, who is considered a person of interest in the case. Police say he should be considered armed and dangerous. If you see him, do not approach him. Call 911 immediately. The White Earth Police Department is offering a reward for information that will lead to Pacheco's location. 39 airports throughout Minnesota have been chosen to receive a collective $8 million for 57 improvement projects. MnDOT says these investments support the continued safety, sustainability, and accessibility of Minnesota's local public airport system. Locally, the Holly Municipal Airport will receive $31,500 for beacon replacement and $59,500 for tree removal. Other projects around the state include pavement improvement and turf rehabilitation, crack rehabilitation, and other future facilities upgrades. These projects are financed by the State Airports Fund, which is supported primarily through aviation fuel and sales taxes, aircraft property taxes, and registration fees. And the Old Farmer's Almanac says Minnesota can expect a cooler than normal fall, but dry conditions are likely to continue. Managing editor Sarah Perrault says the lower temperatures should provide some relief after a hot, dry summer, even though significant rainfall isn't expected. She also advises gardeners to keep watering late season plants and to be prepared to bring outdoor houseplants in a little earlier than usual if cooler weather arrives. From the newsroom, I'm Ryan Cunningham.
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3: Here's your KDLM weatherology forecast. Mainly clear skies today with daytime highs approaching 72. Northwesterly winds 8 to 15 miles per hour. Clear skies tonight, lows level off around 52. Daytime highs approaching 79. Tomorrow, mainly clear skies. Mainly sunny skies Thursday with daytime highs approaching 83. 84 Friday. I'm meteorologist Jennifer Wojcicki. Currently 55.
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5: With a check of sports headlines, I'm David Kinnerman. The Major League Baseball trade deadline came and went yesterday at 5 o'clock our time. The Twins added reliever Jeff Hoffman from the Toronto Blue Jays as the deadline came to an end. The 33-year-old Hoffman is 6-7 so far this season with a 3.94 earned run average. He has 5 saves this season after being moved from the closer's role in Toronto back in April. He registered 33 saves last season in Toronto and pitched in the postseason for the Blue Jays. Minnesota gave up minor league pitchers Desaun Hill and John Klein, along with infield prospect Demuri Pena in the deal. Meanwhile, the 56 and 57 Twins continue their 9-game road trip tonight. They are in Kansas City visiting the Royals. The Twins have dropped back-to-back games and are 4 games out of first place in the American League Central Division and a game behind the chase for the final AL wildcard spot. Kansas City has lost 4 straight. First pitch tonight at 6:40, 6 o'clock with the pregame show tonight on KDLM. The Minnesota Lynx are looking to remain red hot. Minnesota has won 10 straight as they get ready to host the LA Sparks. That'll be a Thursday at the Target Center. The Minnesota Lynx have the WNBA's best record at 25-6 after beating Indiana Saturday afternoon at home 108-107. The team was off yesterday and will not have a practice today either. Thursday's game will tip off at 8 o'clock in downtown Minneapolis. The Minnesota Vikings yesterday worked out in pads for the first time this training camp. Vikes linebacker Andrew Van Ginkel says it's always great to get the pads on in training camp to, quote, play fast. He says he is trying to be more of a leader due to the departure of veteran linebacker Jonathan Grenard. Van Ginkel says Dallas Turner is doing a nice job of filling Grenard's shoes. The Vikings will have another practice today at team headquarters in Eagan. Minnesota

0: then gets ready to visit the New York Giants to open preseason play a week from Saturday at 12 noon on KDLM. Their one home game is against Baltimore on August 22nd, and the final preseason game is at Denver on August 28th before the season opens September 13th at home to the Green Bay Packers. The Golden Gopher football team opened up fall camp yesterday and will have another workout today on campus. Minnesota receiver Jalen Smith of Mankato says now is the time to showcase how much the team improved with off-season workouts. He says building chemistry in the wide receiver room was an important piece of the summer. Smith says he worked personally on getting better at creating separation, route running, and making contested catches. As a redshirt freshman last season, Smith caught 28 passes for 419 yards and 4 touchdowns. His two-touchdown performance in the Rate Bowl win over New Mexico earned him offensive MVP honors. In other Gopher news, the team announced that this Friday's practice will be open to the fans starting at 10:30 a.m. at the Athletes Village on campus. The Gophers open up the regular season Thursday, September 3rd at home against Eastern Illinois. And that's Check His Sports Headlines. I'm David Kinderman.
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0: It's 8:26, time for the birthday and anniversary club. We do it Monday through Friday right here on KDLM. 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As always, we do select one winner at random. They get the prize pack, the DQ certificate, and the birthday bouquet. Let's get to it. Birthdays and anniversaries for August 4th. Quite the list today. Let's run through them. Happy birthday going out to Keith Lehman. Keith, happy birthday from Annette and Viola. Rick Erkenbrock's got a birthday today. Rick, happy birthday from John and Carol. Emma Kitchen Master's got a birthday today. Emma, happy birthday from Paisley. And Dick McLaughlin's got a birthday today. Dick, happy birthday from Robert and Merlin. That's the list. We'll come back with a lucky winner next.
1: Bet you I can make this three-pointer.
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2: Fine, but if you miss, you have to clean my room.
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2: Okay. Whoever finishes their chores first gets Dairy Queen.
1: Now that's a bet I can win.
2: You're on.
1: Wait, let's just call Grandma. She'll take us to DQ.
2: Good idea.
3: Dairy Queen Grill and Chill in Detroit Lakes. The one thing siblings can agree on.
0: And congratulations and happy birthday today going out to Keith Lehman. Keith, you're the birthday anniversary club winner. Enjoy your DQ certificate and that birthday bouquet. We'll come back and do it again tomorrow right here on KDLM. Stay tuned. Pat Peterman from the Boys and Girls Club is in the house, and we'll check in with Pat coming up on Hodgepodge.
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1: Here's your KDLM weatherology forecast. Mainly clear skies today with daytime highs approaching 72. Northwesterly winds 8 to 15 miles per hour. Clear skies tonight, lows level off around 52. Daytime highs approaching 79. Tomorrow, mainly clear skies. Mainly sunny skies Thursday with daytime highs approaching 83. 84 Friday. I'm meteorologist Jennifer Wojcicki. Right now, 56.
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3: Good morning. Welcome into Hodgepodge. Today is Tuesday, August 4th. I'm Joel Koepke. Joining me in studio today for our monthly chat, Pat Peterman with the Boys and Girls Club, Detroit Lake and Perham, swings by to visit with us today. Pat, you're looking great. Good morning. Thanks for this day on Hodgepodge.
4: You too, Joel. Happy August.
3: Yeah, happy August. We were talking before the show started about, and then we've been having this conversation with like all of our guests this week, how quickly May starts and summer gets here, and then all of a sudden it's WeFest, Labor Day, and back to school.
4: It's over.
3: It goes so quickly.
4: It does.
3: We're going to touch on some of your fall stuff, but let's recap again. I know you guys are always busy at the club. How about some of the numbers from June?
4: You know, summer always starts out with a real big bang. We do staff training for a week and get our new staff acclimated to what we want to accomplish over the summer. And this year, our numbers have been record numbers. I counted the number of staff we have on board right now, 40 at the Boys and Girls Club in Detroit Lakes. And I think 24 over in Perham. So 65 people-ish working with kids every day. So 54 days of fun started June 6th, and we're down to 13 days. Left in our summer program,
3: folks.
4: You know, and I have fun with it. I let the staff know. I let them know we're down to 120 hours left from 540. So we laugh about that. But the big thing for us is 10 hours a day. We have kids in our stead. They're in our building. They're on our playground. They need to be safe and have fun, get some food and learn something during the day. We're averaging 140 kids in the club every day, Monday through Friday.
3: And it's been a very busy and active summer, not only at the Boys and Girls Club, but just throughout Lakes Country. Now we're looking at going back to school already.
4: Yes, and you know, we start planning now, but we're also trying to end the summer on a good note. Unfortunately, what happens is many of our staff are college students. They start in mid-August. They start leaving this week. So we have to fumble through the last 12 days. We're still within ratio, but we're right there.
3: Yeah.
4: But some of the cool things that have been going on this summer, we have served in June, we served over 7,000 meals and snacks. July, knowing that our numbers went up a tish, will be over 8,000.
3: Wow.
4: Meals and snacks. So we're probably going to hit 24 to 25,000 meals and snacks just for the 3 months of summer.
3: I'm going to touch on that for a little bit. Cause you think about, again, we're all dating ourselves with our age, but there weren't really clubs for kids our age back in the 70s and the 80s.
4: Right.
3: And there's a few after school activities. In the summertime, you were kind of on your own, right? I mean, there really wasn't programs in places like the Boys and Girls Club. And when I hear those kind of numbers, so I'm just going to play the devil's advocate on this. So what if the B&G Club wasn't there? Think about that.
4: Exactly.
3: Think of those 8,000 meals that were served over the course of the summer that those kids in the area wouldn't have received.
4: Yes.
3: If your facility isn't there. And we know how important that is during the school year. But I think a lot of folks kind of forget that once summer rolls, kids still need to have some nutritious food. They still need a place to go and things to do.
4: They do. And, you know, we see from May to August, kids growing up.
3: Physically. Yeah.
4: Which is cool to see on our end. But, yeah, if it wasn't there, what would these kids be doing? These parents would have a hard time finding daycare, finding places for their kids to go. They have to work. They have to earn some money. So, you know, not only do we do all that, but we create lots of programming stuff. One of the cool things this summer is we go over to Pelican Landing and do the intergenerational thing where kids hang out with them, you know, for a couple hours once every other week. And they come back and they're talking about it. They met Josie or they met Alice or they met Fred and they talked about things that they've never heard about before. So that's some cool stuff we do. We do a lot of STEM stuff. Of course, our gym, a lot of games. Our LEAP program is at capacity with 32 kids. This fall, we will have four openings. So if anybody's interested in 3- and 4-year-old programming, all day programming, which includes all summer, give us a call, come up for a tour, and we'll show you around. So lots going on at the club. We're going to end strong. Building strong relationships with kids is our main focus, and of course, safety for them and feeding them too.
3: Pat, is there anything else you want to mention?
4: We got a few things going on. We are doing a strategic plan, a 5-year plan starting in September with our board of directors. That will include Perm at some point. We have a rental program that we always mention, so our facility is for rent. We have tables and chairs that we rent out. Our website, we've been working on that for about 6 months now. It takes a long time to get a new website up and running. And we're even having somebody do it professionally, and she's doing an awesome job. But we're looking to kick that off here in the next week or two. We're just doing a final look at it, and it's looking amazing. Some gifts we just received. Subaru Share the Love. We were part of their Share the Love program that they do from like November to March. We got about a $9,000 check from them last week, so thank you to our local Subaru dealer for doing that.
3: Did Drew actually sign the check?
4: Drew, he just threw it at me and said, hey, do what you want with it, buddy.
3: I'm not saying you wouldn't have signed the check. I'm just going to make sure.
4: No, they're great over there, yeah, and we love being partner with them. RBC Wealth Management, we got a grant through them to get 3D printers. Oh, my.
3: So I'm going to, because I've seen some of the museums got one, I believe.
4: Yep.
3: And some of the other, I think a few of the schools actually have.
4: Yes.
3: And I've seen some projects that kids have done on these 3D printers, and I'm feel really bad because back in our day we had popsicle sticks and glue, right?
4: Exactly.
3: Gingerbread houses.
4: Yes.
3: Now they're making full-blown 3D houses with these printers. This is a really cool technology thing.
4: It's amazing. Yeah. You know, they go on the iPad, and there's thousands of different projects they can pick. And so they pick one. They get the right colors of the whatever they use in them. Yeah. And some of them take an hour. Some of them take up to 8 hours to produce. But when they come out, it's like, that was created in that machine. And we just got the mini ones.
3: Yeah.
4: You know, they're $3,000.
3: Mm-hmm.
4: So it's cool. We don't have the big one, but the little ones do the job, which is really cool to see.
3: Well, and we talk about, you know, where is technology taking us with our next generation of kids, right? I mean, we grew up with typewriters. Okay, we had Whiteout, right? We didn't have any Windows. We had Microsoft DOS, right? We had Commodore 64 computers. There wasn't the technology that our generation saw. And now we look at today's kids, and as you're trying to plan out into the future, who knows where technology is going to take us. I mean, we had a chalkboard, not a smart board, right?
4: Exactly.
3: I mean, we had a globe.
4: Yep. Yep.
3: Pull down the maps by the chalkboard, right? Yep. I mean, and a pointer. Now technology has really taken us new places, but no, this 3D stuff is really cool.
4: It's really cool. And kids just, their eyes are wide open. And it's cool for them to have something like that because, like you said, we didn't have that. And it's cool for me to see at my age. To see what kids are able to have this. And we're glad that we're able to provide it at the club.
3: Yeah.
4: So we're lucky there.
3: Finally, Weave Fest, of course, kicks off. Well, they're lined up already, have been for a couple of days. Tomorrow's the pre-party. Something you wanted to mention for volunteers?
4: Yeah. No, volunteers are going out there, even though we're not leading the charge. We are on the volunteer list so volunteers can pick the nonprofit they want to support. So please support the Boys and Girls Club. There's a lot of great nonprofits in our community, but we appreciate all the help we get from those. So pick us if you think of us, and we would appreciate that.
3: Pat, always a pleasure. Appreciate your time with us here each month. We love checking in with folks at the Boys and Girls Club. We will talk to you again here coming up in September.
4: Sounds good.
3: And again, if you need more information, get a hold of Pat Peterman, Boys and Girls Club, Detroit Lakes and Perm. We'll take a break, come back, and wrap things up on HodgePodge. Stay tuned.
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6: Minnesota News Network, I'm Tasha Radel. Farm Fest kicks off today in Redwood County, and the struggles of Minnesota farmers will be front and center. DFL Senate Ag Chair Eric Putnam visited with oat farmers who say they're in a tough spot because some big Minnesota food companies are bypassing them.
7: But we have to get local companies to buy local oats. And this was infuriating to me because we have, you know, some pretty big cereal companies in the state of Minnesota, and they import their oats from Canada instead of buying from Minnesota farmers who are just around the block. I don't think that's a great idea.
6: Minnesota Congresswoman Angie Craig is demanding answers from the Trump administration over delays in student loan and civil rights cases at the U.S. Department of Education. Craig says her office has seen a rise in constituent requests for help, with many involving stalled student loan processing and a lack of communication from the department. A Cushing man was seriously injured after an Amtrak train struck his stalled vehicle in Randall over the weekend. This is MNN.
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3: With a check of sports headlines, I'm David Kinnerman. The Major League Baseball trade deadline came and went yesterday at 5 o'clock our time. The Twins added reliever Jeff Hoffman from the Toronto Blue Jays as the deadline came to an end. The 33-year-old Hoffman is 6-7 so far this season with a 3.94 earned run average. He has 5 saves this season after being moved from the closer's role in Toronto back in April. He registered 33 saves last season in Toronto and pitched in the postseason for the Blue Jays. Minnesota gave up minor league pitchers Desan Hill and John Klein, along with infield prospect Demuri Pena in the deal. Meanwhile, the 56 and 57 Twins continue their 9-game road trip tonight. They are in Kansas City visiting the Royals. The Twins have dropped back-to-back games and are 4 games out of first place in the American League Central Division and a game behind the chase for the final AL wildcard spot. Kansas City has lost 4 straight. First pitch tonight at 6:40, 6 o'clock with the pregame show tonight on KDLM. The Minnesota Lynx are looking to remain red hot. Minnesota has won 10 straight as they get ready to host the LA Sparks. That'll be a Thursday at the Target Center. The Minnesota Lynx have the WNBA's best record at 25-6 after beating Indiana Saturday afternoon at home 108-107. The team was off yesterday and will not have a practice today either. Thursday's game will tip off at 8 o'clock in downtown Minneapolis. The Minnesota Vikings yesterday worked out in pads for the first time this training camp. Vikes linebacker Andrew Van Ginkel says it's always great to get the pads on in training camp to, quote, play fast. He says he is trying to be more of a leader due to the departure of veteran linebacker Jonathan Grenard. Van Ginkel says Dallas Turner is doing a nice job of filling Grenard's shoes. The Vikings will have another practice today at team headquarters in Eagan. Minnesota then gets ready to visit the New York Giants to open preseason play a week from Saturday at 12 noon. On KDLM. Their one home game is against Baltimore on August 22nd, and the final preseason game is at Denver on August 28th before the season opens September 13th at home to the Green Bay Packers.
10: The Golden Gopher football team opened up fall camp yesterday and will have another workout today on campus. Minnesota receiver Jalen Smith of Mankato says now is the time to showcase how much the team improved with off-season workouts. He says building chemistry in the wide receiver room was an important piece of the summer. Smith says he worked personally on getting better at creating separation, route running, and making contested catches. As a redshirt freshman last season, Smith caught 28 passes for 419 yards and 4 touchdowns. His 2-touchdown performance in the Rate Bowl win over New Mexico earned him offensive MVP honors. In other Gopher news, the team announced that this Friday's practice will be open to the fans starting at 10:30 a.m. at the Athletes Village on campus. The Gophers open up the regular season Thursday, September 3rd at home against Eastern Illinois. And that's Jack's Sports Headlines. I'm David Kinderman.
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3: Well, that is going to wrap up Hodgepodge for today. I want to thank Pat Peterman from the Boys and Girls Club at Detroit Lakes and Pern for dropping by and joining us today. Coming up tomorrow, Becky Mitchell from the museum. Thursday, the Denny McDougal will be in studio. Kim and Rachel from DLCCC in the Holmes Theater. And we'll wrap up the week on Friday with Erica Kilsdorf from TV3 with another AIS update. Stay tuned. Cale Daniels helps you through the work day. Don't forget, Twins back in action tonight. They take on the Royals and Kansas City. 6 o'clock for the pregame, 6:40 first pitch. Same time tomorrow, same time on Thursday. And then the road trip continues as they hit the Brew Crew for Friday, Saturday, and Sunday. Again, right during your lunch hour, it's Dave Lee and the Classic Hits Cafe.
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12: ABC News, I'm Sherry Preston. The Senate Judiciary Committee this morning set to vote on the nomination of Todd Blanche to be the next Attorney General. ABC's Jay O'Brien's on Capitol Hill.
13: Over the weekend, Blanche agreed to rescind the order creating that fund, but he didn't do away entirely with other ways for the DOJ to pay those Capitol rioters, as President Trump has repeatedly said he wants to do. As part of that deal, Blanche also narrowed a sweeping IRS immunity deal to only apply to past, not future tax returns of the president, some members of his family, and the Trump Organization, although that could still benefit the president to the tune of tens of millions of dollars.
12: President Trump says this is the last chance for Iran to reach a peace deal. Oil prices falling amid rumors that an agreement may be reached today or tomorrow. Police in Washington state have arrested a man accused of setting one of the wildfires that burned down hundreds of homes. Two deaths in Michigan now linked to the cyclosporiasis outbreak. This is ABC News. A man from El Salvador has died at an immigration facility in New Jersey that's been the target of protests in recent months. Democrats and civil rights groups questioning whether the death was preventable. The state with the second highest number of data centers is hitting the pause button on data centers. ABC's Jim Ryan has more from Dallas.
14: No data center, no data centers.
15: The protests have only gotten louder, and Texas Governor Greg Abbott has heard them, demanding last week that data centers be self-sufficient.
16: They must provide their own power, not taking power off the power grid.
15: Now he's gone a step beyond, announcing a moratorium on new data centers without approval from the state's regulatory agencies. He's offered no deadline on the completion of those audits. Jim Ryan, ABC News in Dallas-Fort Worth.
12: Big meeting in Brussels today among EU leaders angry about the rush of migrants into the Spanish territory of Ceuta last week that led to at least 80 deaths. Most of those who crossed over have now gone back to Morocco. I'm Sherry Preston, ABC News.
17: Man, I love this place. I've been surfing here since I was a kid. Now, seeing my grandson out on the water, it means everything to me. 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
6: Minnesota News Network, I'm Tasha Radel. A Creighton University survey of supply managers in manufacturing plants in the middle of the country shows Minnesota's business conditions index is the highest in the region. Creighton University of Economics professor Ernie Goss conducted the survey.
19: It's consistent with solid overall regional economic growth as it spills over into the broader economy, but still not strong enough to really get excited about.
6: Goss says inflation and the war in Iran are drags on the economy. Still, over the past 12 months, records show Minnesota manufacturers added over 7,000 jobs. Minnesota Attorney General Keith Ellison is joining 24 other states in a lawsuit challenging the Trump administration's latest tariffs. The suit argues the tariffs on imports from more than 80 countries were imposed illegally and will increase costs for consumers and businesses. And Farm Fest kicks off today in Redwood County and runs through Thursday. This is MNN.
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The Eagles take it to the limit on Classic Hits KDLM. I'm Cal Daniels, and welcome to 9 o'clock. Welcome to Tuesday. Hope everybody had a good Monday. Stormed pretty hard last night. I was coming back from doing some renovations, and man, it was a little bit spooky out there. I hope everybody that went out during that time had a safe drive as well. On the hour, on the agenda, we got more money from NXS, The Beatles, and Belinda Carlisle. It's Brian Adams, Run to You on Classic Hits KDLM.

0: In Excess, what you need on Classic Hits KDLM. Well, Tony Romo is known for many things. He was a quarterback for the Cowboys. He was originally kind of known for choking, and then went on to retire and have an awesome career with CBS in broadcasting. A lot of people cited him as one of the better broadcasters. And most recently, it's probably the worst thing he's going to be known for a while. He was allegedly operating under the influence and then had an open bottle as well. Here is a footage from his arrest, and this was in Milwaukee. Let's listen to it together.
1: Please stand with me.
2: Did I pass this test?
1: You turn around?
2: No, I didn't. Huh? Can I use my phone real quick? Because there's a plane taking off.
1: You're
2: my
1: under
2: parents
1: arrest
2: are there.
1: For okay. Operating under the influence, okay?
0: So he's under arrest for operating under the influence, but this is very interesting. It's his first charge, and in Wisconsin, it's actually not considered a felony or a misdemeanor. It's treated as a civil traffic violation with no jail time. It can become a criminal misdemeanor if you have a passenger under the age of 16 in the vehicle, or if your OWI causes an injury. The only state in America where it's not a misdemeanor or a felony, it's just treated as a civil traffic violation. Hey, that makes sense. That tracks for Wisconsin, am I right? But they still kind of under some scrutiny with CBS. He may be replaced. He may stay. I'm not quite sure. I don't know how it's going to work out, but it's going to be interesting to keep track on how that goes later on in the season. We'll take a quick break here. Got more on the way from Madonna, the Commodores, and the Whispers right around the corner on Classic Hits KDLM.
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Madonna, Into the Groove on Classic Hits KDLM. Oh, make plans to attend the Celebrate Aging Expo on Wednesday, September 16th from 9 to 1 p.m. at the Pearl Area Community Center. 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This free event is a great opportunity to connect with local organizations, discover helpful resources, and enjoy a fun morning with friends and some neighbors. 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We got Marlon from AC/DC and the Whispers. 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
1: 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Hi, I'm Barry Schroeder. Repeatedly in 1 John, the apostle makes assertions such as this one, found in 1 John 5:18, which says, quote, "And we know that whosoever is born of God sinneth not." Let's pause there. This answers a question of many who say, why can't I stop sinning? The answer, quite obviously, based on this phrase, is that you have not truly been born again. In 1 John 3:9, we read this, "Whosoever is born of God doth not commit sin, for his seed," referring to the Holy Spirit, "remains in him, and he cannot sin because he's born of God." To grasp the full impact of this, ask yourself this question. How much did Jesus sin? The answer is obvious. He didn't, ever, not once. How did he do it? He was conceived by the Holy Spirit, which means he did not have a sin nature. Does that mean he was never tempted to sin? No, not at all. Hebrews 4:15 says that he was in all points tempted, like as we are, yet without sin. Before we are born again, we possess a sin nature which likes to sin, which compels us to sin because we are powerless to resist sin. But once a person is truly born again, he is possessed and empowered by the self-same Spirit that enabled Jesus to live above and resist sin. If we walk in or obey the Holy Spirit, we no longer love sin, we hate it in all of its manifestations. Our spirit man is now incapable of sin, but we still have to contend with our soul and our flesh, which have indulged themselves with sinful habits, lusts, thoughts, and behaviors. And if we let down our guard, we could succumb.
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4: Here's your KDLM weatherology forecast. Mainly clear skies today with daytime highs approaching 72. Northwesterly winds 8 to 15 miles per hour. Clear skies tonight, lows level off around 52. Daytime highs approaching 79. Tomorrow, mainly clear skies. Mainly sunny skies Thursday with daytime highs approaching 83. 84 Friday. I'm meteorologist Jennifer Vujicic. Currently 57.
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1: ABC News, I'm Sherry Preston. Republican Senators John Cornyn and Tom Tillis say they will be voting to confirm Todd Blanche as the next Attorney General. Now that Blanche has said in writing that the $1.8 billion anti-weaponization fund set up by President Trump is dead, Democratic Senator Dick Durbin reacting.
2: We have learned that simply his word is not enough for most of us, not even for some of my Republican friends. Even his word under oath is not credible enough.
1: He's talking about Blanche there. The Senate Judiciary Committee expected to advance Blanche's nomination to the full Senate. Bond set at $1 million for the man arrested last night and charged with arson in connection with the Spokane, Washington fires that have destroyed at least 700 buildings. The state of Texas joining the state of New York and announcing a moratorium on AI data centers amid concerns about power and water use. And SpaceX to issue its first quarterly earnings since going public after the bell this afternoon. This is ABC News. It's part of the largest class action settlement in U.S. history. Tens of thousands of student borrowers who said their schools misled them when they took out student loans could soon have those loans forgiven.
3: I trained in computer-aided drafting at ITT Technical Institute.
4: For half a century, its commercials filled the late-night airwaves until 2016 when ITT closed its 130 campuses, leaving students like Robert Hall wondering,
5: how do we get the money that we put into the program?
4: A decade later, he might finally have an answer. A federal appeals court has ordered the U.S. Department of Education to forgive the loans of 170,000 students of more than 150 for-profit schools accused of misleading the public about their graduates' job prospects. Jim Ryan, ABC News.
1: As many Americans grow more cautious about spending, McDonald's profits are rising. The fast food giant posting strong second quarter earnings. McDonald's did warn in May that high gas prices and anxiety could dent its sales. I'm Sherry Preston, ABC News.
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9: 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Farm Fest kicks off today in Redwood County, and the struggles of Minnesota farmers will be front and center. DFL Senate Ag Chair Eric Putnam visited with oat farmers who say they're in a tough spot because some big Minnesota food companies are bypassing them.
10: But we have to get local companies to buy.

0: A train struck a stalled vehicle in Randall over the weekend. 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
4: Here's your KDLM weatherology forecast. Mainly clear skies today with daytime highs approaching 72. Northwesterly winds 8 to 15 miles per hour. Clear skies tonight, lows level off around 52. Daytime highs approaching 79. Tomorrow, mainly clear skies. Mainly sunny skies Thursday with daytime highs approaching 83. 84 Friday. I'm meteorologist Jennifer Vujicic. Right now, it's 59 degrees.
3: Yeah.

Queen and David Bowie, Under Pressure, on Classic Hits KDLM. I'm Kale Daniels, and welcome to 10 o'clock on your Tuesday. We're liking the tease today. Hope everybody's having a great day. Cooling down a tad out there in the Lakes area. It feels like it's been over 80 every single day. We may not reach that today, but Minnesota's got its own weather. It's also WeFest coming up shortly. Tomorrow is the pre-party. There's going to be some awesome events for that. If you're in the area celebrating WeFest, welcome into the Lakes area. Hope you enjoy your time. If not, yeah, we can complain about the traffic. I know, I'm with you on that one. Walmart lines do look a tad longer than normal. On the hour, on the agenda, we've got another episode of Who's in the Wrong coming up on 15. While you're waiting for that, The Cure, Buffalo Springfield, and Dead or Alive on deck. It's the Madness, Our House, on Classic Hits KDLM.

0: The Cure, Just Like Heaven, on Classic Hits KDLM. Welcome back to another episode of Who's in the Wrong. And for my gym friends out there, we all know that there's free trials that pop up at commercial gyms. And this one has to do with a trial hopper. They write it and say, I live in the city and my buddies keep giving me grief because I've actually never paid for a gym membership in the last year. Every few weeks, I sign up for a different gym's free trial, work out there until it expires, sometimes a little after as well, then move on to the next one. Between the gyms in town and even the surrounding area, I've been doing this for a year. Now I've started circling back because enough time has passed that some places will actually let you do another trial. I don't think I'm hurting anybody. They offered the free trial. My friends say I'm cheap and taking advantage of businesses that are just trying to bring in new members. Am I in the wrong for this? Now, I mean, they did offer the trial. You took the trial. Maybe stayed a couple days after, right? We've all been there, right? Maybe just me. Maybe. I don't know. I mean, well, I think you're in the right here, man. They're offering the trial. You're taking it and getting a workout in. I just got to say, that's got to be kind of tough. Even living in the cities, you got to run out of gyms eventually. I mean, what, maybe a week? Maybe 2 weeks for a trial? I feel like the month is probably the most it would ever cap out at. I don't know. It's up for you guys to decide who's in the wrong. We'll take a quick break here. We got more from Bon Jovi, Billy Joel, and Bad Company right around the corner on Classic Hits KDLM.
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1: weather. Here's your KDLM weatherology forecast. Mainly clear skies today with daytime highs approaching 72. Northwesterly winds 8 to 15 miles per hour. Clear skies tonight, lows level off around 52. Daytime highs approaching 79. Tomorrow, mainly clear skies. Mainly sunny skies Thursday with daytime highs approaching 83. 84 Friday. I'm meteorologist Jennifer Vujicki. Right now, it's 61 degrees.
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We are cruising our way on to 11, my friends. I hope you're enjoying your Tuesday so far. We got Tom Petty and the Heartbreakers to help bring you there. It's Guns N' Roses, Paradise City on Classic Hits KDLM.

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1: ABC News, I'm Sherry Preston. The Senate Judiciary Committee has voted to advance Acting Attorney General Todd Blanche's nomination to permanently lead the Justice Department to the full Senate. Republican Senator John Cornyn.
2: They've been consistent about their assertion on behalf of the United States of America that the weaponization fund is dead. And, of course, I expect them to live up to that in any future litigation.
1: Democratic Senator Dick Durbin saying, however,
3: Mr. Blanche's willingness to casually lie under oath about a statement he made in a room full of witnesses shows the lengths he will go to avoid offending President Trump.
1: Job openings fell slightly in June. However, the labor market remains resilient, analysts say, in the face of economic shock from fighting in Iran. Treasury Secretary Scott Bessent telling CNBC a deal with Iran on reopening the Strait of Hormuz could come today or tomorrow. The market's jumping on that news. The Dow is up 780 points. This is ABC News. We're now hearing from the civilian who helped stop the shooter who attacked a fast food joint in Idaho. From Twin Falls, here's ABC's Trevor Ault.
4: Hundreds of people running for cover as the shots rang out, but investigators say two men, an off-duty state trooper and 35-year-old Jordan Salinas, fired back.
5: I saw the individual with his rifle pointed at the vehicles, and then as soon as some rounds started coming at him, everything changed. Immediately, all that bravado he had immediately crumbled.
4: Authorities believe those heroic actions drove the shooter from the scene and likely saved lives.
1: Three people were killed at the In-N-Out Burger. The shooter took his own life. Police are still looking for a motive. Officials in Flint, Michigan have announced that they have completed the inspection of more than 31,000 residential and commercial service lines, and that for the first time since the water crisis was discovered in 2014, no active lead lines remain connected in the city's water supply. Sherry Preston, ABC News.
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4: This is Minnesota News Network. I'm John Anderson. Minnesota has joined a coalition of 43 states in winning a $400 million settlement in principle with generic drug manufacturer Sandoz following allegations the company was manipulating and inflating their prices to consumers. The settlement also says Sandoz engaged in reducing competition and restraining trade with numerous generic prescription drugs. Attorney General Keith Ellison says Minnesota's share of the settlement is $2 million. Farm Fest kicked off today in Redwood County, and the struggles of Minnesota farmers will be front and center. DFL Senate Ag Chair Eric Putnam visited with oat farmers who say they're in a tough spot.
5: But we have to get local companies to buy local oats. And this was infuriating to me because we have, you know, some pretty big cereal companies in the state of Minnesota. And they import their oats from Canada instead of buying from Minnesota farmers who are just around the block. I don't think that's a great idea.
4: This is Eminem.
6: Lisa Damoth, a Republican who delivers results.
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6: 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Lisa Damoth gets the job done. Lisa Damoth understands to make Minnesota affordable again, we must fight fraud. 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
6: 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Now, Lisa Damoth's running for governor.
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10: Here's your KDLM weatherology forecast. Mainly clear skies today with daytime highs approaching 72. Northwesterly winds 8 to 15 miles per hour. Clear skies tonight, lows level off around 52. Daytime highs approaching 79. Tomorrow, mainly clear skies. Mainly sunny skies Thursday with daytime highs approaching 83. 84 Friday. I'm meteorologist Jennifer Vujicic. Right now, it's 61 degrees.

Foreigner, Cold as Ice on Classic Hits KDLM. I'm Kale Daniels, and welcome to 11 on your Tuesday. On the hour, on the agenda, we've got another episode of Vikings Trivia coming up in about 15. While you're waiting for that, Jefferson Airplane, the outfield on deck, it's Europe. The final countdown on Classic Hits KDLM.

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1: Conga on Classic Hits KDLM. Welcome back to another episode of Vikings Trivia, where I give you a little bit of background information about a player, and your job is to guess which Vikings player it is that I'm talking about here. Now, this is a quarterback, and if I give you too much information, it's going to be another really easy one. But in his career, he started two games, won one, lost another, threw for about 328 yards, no touchdowns, and four interceptions. Which Vikings player am I talking about? We'll have the answer for you after the break on Classic Hits KDLM.
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5: It brings back memories of the younger

Crowded House, Don't Dream It's Over on Classic Hits KDLM. Let's get back to Vikings trivia. We've got another session of Guess That Vikings Player. And this is a quarterback for the Vikings. Only started two games in his career. Went 1-1. Threw for 328 yards, no touchdowns, and four interceptions. Which Vikings player am I talking about here? Give you a hint. It was recent. Very, very recent at that. And if you know it, Max Brosmer. Yeah, Max Brosmer. How are we feeling about Max Brosmer? I believe he's still on the roster from New Hampshire. He was the first New Hampshire quarterback to start in a very long time. Didn't have the greatest game ever, obviously, as zero touchdowns. Four interceptions. It could have been better, but maybe he'll get his chance to shine. It seems like Kyler Murray will probably be the starter. Maybe J.J. McCarthy can make a little bit of a comeback, but if those two don't work out, maybe Max Brosmer will finally get his chance to shine. Well, that's Vikings trivia. Thanks for sticking around. We got more from Donna Summer and Great White. It's Billy Idol, Dancing With Myself on Classic Hits KDLM.

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3: weather. Here's your KDLM weatherology forecast. Mainly clear skies today with daytime highs approaching 72. Northwesterly winds 8 to 15 miles per hour. Clear skies tonight, lows level off around 52. Daytime highs approaching 79. Tomorrow, mainly clear skies. Mainly sunny skies Thursday with daytime highs approaching 83. 84 Friday. I'm meteorologist Jennifer Wojcicki. Currently, it's 63 degrees.
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The Edgar Winter Group, Free Ride, on Classic Hits KDLM. We are almost to noon, my friends, and you know exactly what that means. Dave Lee's coming up shortly, and he'll be serving up your favorites over lunch in the Classic Hits Cafe, so I hope you save a little bit of room. That's all for me on this Tuesday. I'll be back tomorrow at 9. I'm leaving you with Huey Lewis in the news, If This Is It, on Classic Hits KDLM.

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1: ABC News, I'm Chuck Sievertson. Acting Attorney General Todd Blanche was confirmed in past hours by the Senate Judiciary Committee along party lines. He can only afford to lose two senators in the next vote, says ABC's Catherine Falders in Washington.
2: He still does have a challenge with the full Senate. He will likely get through, but that doesn't mean it's going to be smooth sailing between now and presumably Saturday night is when that full vote for Blanche, at this point at least, will likely be.
1: What started as a boil water advisory because of a pump station outage is now being investigated as a cyber attack in Clayton County, Georgia, says local media. Oil prices are higher amid uncertainty over the Strait of Hormuz and the Iran war. Immigration officers arrested a University of Maryland pharmaceutical professor who allegedly overstayed his visa and failed to deport, says the Department of Homeland Security. A man's arrested, accused of starting the largest of the three wildfires in Spokane, Washington. This is ABC News. The state with the second highest number of data centers is hitting the pause button.
3: No data center, no data centers.
4: The protests have only gotten louder, and Texas Governor Greg Abbott has heard them, demanding last week that data centers be self-sufficient.
5: They must provide their own power, not taking power off the power grid.
4: Now he's gone a step beyond, announcing a moratorium on new data centers without approval from the state's regulatory agencies. He's offered no deadline on the completion of those audits. Jim Ryan, ABC News in Dallas-Fort Worth.
1: Week two of testimony underway in the trial of Lindsay Clancy, who says a dangerous psychiatric condition caused her to kill her three children. Jurors heard about her entries in her journal in which she described being overwhelmed, which prosecutors argue shows she wanted to escape her current life. The defense says her writings show a mother struggling with severe postpartum psychiatric illness. No big winner in last night's $753 million Powerball drawing. Chuck Sievertson, ABC News.
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10: From the newsroom, I'm Ryan Cunningham. The White Earth Police Department is investigating a shooting that occurred Saturday in the city of Manoman. Police say two people were injured in what investigators believe was a targeted incident. Authorities say there's no known threat to the general public. Everyone believed to be involved has been identified. Investigators are asking for the public's help in locating 24-year-old Ryan Pacheco, who is considered a person of interest in the case. Police say he should be considered armed and dangerous. If you see him, do not approach him. Call 911 immediately. The White Earth Police Department is offering a reward for information that will lead to Pacheco's location. 39 airports throughout Minnesota have been chosen to receive a collective $8 million for 57 improvement projects. MnDOT says these investments support the continued safety, sustainability, and accessibility of Minnesota's local public airport system. Locally, the Holly Municipal Airport will receive $31,500 for beacon replacement and $59,500 for tree removal. Other projects around the state include pavement improvement and turf rehabilitation, crack rehabilitation, and other future facilities upgrades. These projects are financed by the State Airports Fund, which is supported primarily through aviation fuel and sales taxes, aircraft property taxes, and registration fees. And the Old Farmer's Almanac says Minnesota can expect a cooler than normal fall, but dry conditions are likely to continue. Managing editor Sarah Perrault says the lower temperatures should provide some relief after a hot, dry summer, even though significant rainfall isn't expected. She also advises gardeners to keep watering late-season plants and to be prepared to bring outdoor houseplants in a little earlier than usual if cooler weather arrives. From the newsroom, I'm Ryan Cunningham.
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0: age 83 of Twin Valley, passed away on Wednesday, July 29th at Heather's House HIA in Fargo. A funeral service will be held on Wednesday the 5th at 11 a.m. with a visitation 1 hour before the services at the Anderson Family Funeral Home in Twin Valley. The arrangements for Clark Miller of Twin Valley have been arranged and entrusted to the Anderson Family Funeral Home of Twin Valley. Funeral announcements are being brought to you by the David Donahauer Funeral Home and the West Chose Funeral Home, both of Detroit Lakes.
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2: I'm Mark Dorenkamp with Agribusiness News on Brownfield. U.S. crop condition ratings generally declined over the past week. The USDA says 61% of U.S. corn is good to excellent, down 2%. 63% of soybeans are called good to excellent nationwide, unchanged. The chairman of the U.S. Senate Ag Committee, John Bozeman, tells Brownfield nationwide year-round E15 was added to an updated draft of the Farm Bill because there wasn't another legislative vehicle available.
3: It was difficult to find a time for it to be a standalone bill because it takes so much time to move a bill through the Senate because of all of the procedures. I just said, you know, let's put it in and see what happens, and we're working hard to make sure that we've got the votes to get it passed.
2: And the USDA says 467 million bushels of corn were used for ethanol production in June 2026, down 1% from May. Mark Dorenkamp, Brownfield.
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9: This is Minnesota News Network. I'm John Anderson. Minnesota has joined a coalition of 43 states in winning a $400 million settlement in principle with generic drug manufacturer Sandoz following allegations the company was manipulating and inflating their prices to consumers. The settlement also says Sandoz engaged in reducing competition and restraining trade with numerous generic prescription drugs. Attorney General Keith Ellison says Minnesota's share of the settlement is $2 million. Farm Fest kicked off today in Redwood County, and the struggles of Minnesota farmers will be front and center. DFL Senate Ag Chair Eric Putnam visited with oat farmers who say they're in a tough spot.
10: But we have to get local companies to buy local oats. And this was infuriating to me because we have, you know, some pretty big cereal companies in the state of Minnesota, and they import their oats from Canada instead of buying from Minnesota farmers who are just around the block. And I don't think that's a great idea.
9: This is Eminette.
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11: 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Lisa Damuth understands to make Minnesota affordable again, we must fight fraud. 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
12: I led the way.

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3: This is M&N Sports. I'm Mike Graham. The Twins added a relief pitcher just prior to the Major League trade deadline yesterday. They brought in former Toronto closer Jeff Hoffman. Hoffman earned 33 saves for the Jays last year, helping them advance to the World Series. He lost his closer job earlier this season to former Twins pitcher Louis Varlin. Minnesota gave up three minor leaguers in the deal. Manager Derek Shelton says he's thankful the team was a buyer, not a seller, and that helps the clubhouse.
4: It is a good vibe. I think there's a couple components there. I give Jeremy and Tom Pollard a ton of credit because, you know, they said, hey, we're going to go buy. You don't normally see a GM publicly go out and say that 5 or 6 days before the deadline because it's basically kind of putting you on the line a little bit, and Jeremy was not afraid to do that.
3: Meanwhile, the Twins were off last night. They'll visit Kansas City tonight. The AAA Saints also didn't play last night. They open a six-game home series tonight against Louisville. The Minnesota United play tonight. They're in a Leagues Cup game at home against FC Juarez. The Vikings were in full pads yesterday. They'll practice again today. This is M&N Sports.
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6: Here's your KDLM weatherology forecast. High temperatures reach up to 72 this afternoon under mainly sunny skies. Winds out of the northwest, 10 to 15 miles per hour. Lows level off around 52. Tonight, clear skies. Mainly sunny skies. Tomorrow, daytime highs approaching 79. Temperatures a bit above average Thursday and Friday with highs from the low 80s to the mid 80s. I'm meteorologist Jennifer Wojcicki. Right now, 64.

David Coverdall and Whitesnake kicks off the Classic Hits Cafe a Tuesday afternoon. Here I go again. It's me, Dave Lee, with Jackson Brown, Dr. My Eyes, on the station you can count on.

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0: 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We'll take a break, check the weather. Bill Medley and Jennifer Warren's on deck. The Eagles, Aerosmith, Kansas, and more. 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
5: Detroit Lakes weather. Here's your KDLM weatherology forecast. High temperatures reach up to 72 this afternoon under mainly sunny skies. Winds out of the northwest 10 to 15 miles per hour. Lows level off around 52. Tonight, clear skies. Mainly sunny skies. Tomorrow, daytime highs approaching 79. Temperatures a bit above average Thursday and Friday, with highs from the low 80s to the mid 80s. I'm meteorologist Jennifer Wojcicki. Right now, 64.

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Hit the mud, sand, or snow, and leave the rest in the dust. J&K Marine.

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1: ABC News, I'm Chuck Severton. Sources tell ABC News that President Trump called Congressman Max Miller, Ohio Republican, over his re-election campaign after accusations of domestic abuse, which he denies. ABC News Washington Managing Editor Catherine Falders.
2: Trump expressed concerns over his candidacy and said it was in jeopardy. Now, according to sources, Miller did tell Trump that he was going to stay in the race.
1: Acting Attorney General Todd Blanche was confirmed by the Senate Judiciary Committee. Blanche can only afford to lose two Republicans in the full Senate vote ahead. ABC News legal contributor James Sample.
3: Technically speaking, what changes is the title. Practically speaking, what changes is very little.
1: Oil prices are higher amid uncertainty over the Strait of Hormuz. Secretary of State Marco Rubio.
4: Suffice it to say there's been progress made in those talks, but not finality yet. We're hoping that will happen very shortly.
1: A man is arrested, accused of starting the largest of the three wildfires in Spokane, Washington, that has burned many homes. This is ABC News. Part of the largest class action settlement in U.S. history.
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6: For half a century, its commercials filled the late-night airwaves, until 2016, when ITT closed its 130 campuses, leaving students like Robert Hall wondering,
7: how do we get the money that we put into the program?
6: A decade later, he might finally have an answer. A federal appeals court has ordered the U.S. Department of Education to forgive the loans of 170,000 students of more than 150 for-profit schools accused of misleading the public about their graduates' job prospects. Jim Ryan, ABC News.
1: A milestone for one city's efforts to protect citizens' health. ABC's Sherry Preston.
8: Officials in Flint, Michigan have announced that they have completed the inspection of more than 31,000 residential and commercial service lines, and that for the first time since the water crisis was discovered in 2014, no active lead lines remain connected in the city's water supply.
1: Chuck Severson, ABC News.
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0: input prices are killing your bottom line, how we've got to get the cost of fertilizer, the cost of equipment, the cost of labor, the cost of seed, the cost of interest rates, the cost of property. We've got to start reversing that trajectory and that trend.
1: Rollins says the USDA is working to try and lower those costs while looking for new markets for exporting crops. Authorities are investigating a structure fire in Gunnison Township that caused moderate damage Monday afternoon. The St. Louis County Sheriff's Office says landscaping work was underway when a propane torch is believed to have ignited the fire. No one was inside the building. No injuries were reported. This is MNN.
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3: Here's your KDLM weatherology forecast. High temperatures reach up to 72 this afternoon under mainly sunny skies. Winds out of the northwest, 10 to 15 miles per hour. Lows level off around 52. Tonight, clear skies. Mainly sunny skies. Tomorrow, daytime highs approaching 79. Temperatures a bit above average Thursday and Friday, with highs from the low 80s to the mid 80s. I'm meteorologist Jennifer Wojcicki. Currently, it's 65 degrees.

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0: Smooth. Marvin Gaye. Let's get it on. We also heard from Flo and Eddie, the Turtles, Happy Together. Joan Jett and the Blackhearts in the mix. We'll take a break. Coming back with John Mellencamp, Sinead O'Connor, and Phil Collins. That's next.
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0: Four decades of your favorites. The Afternoon Jam with Phil Collins. The studio. We'll take a break. Check the weather. America, Carole King, that little old band from Texas, Journey, and Pat Benatar. It's a block to the top of next.
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2: Here's your KDLM weatherology forecast. Highs of low around 72 this afternoon under partly cloudy skies. Winds out of the west 10 to 15 miles per hour. Lows of low around 50 tonight, mainly clear skies. Highs around 78 tomorrow, mainly sunny skies. Mainly clear Thursday with daytime highs approaching 83. 84 Friday. I'm meteorologist Jennifer Wojcicki. Right now, 65.

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1: ABC News, I'm Chuck Stevenson. Sources tell ABC News that President Trump called Congressman Max Miller, Ohio Republican, over his re-election campaign after accusations of domestic abuse, which he denies, and that Trump told him his candidacy is in jeopardy. Senator Bernie Moreno, Ohio Republican, whose daughter is divorced from Miller.
2: This has been brutal, beyond comprehension, and if there's any minimum standard for being an elected official, as I said, he fails to meet that minimum basic standard. I don't care about the politics at all.
1: Oil prices are higher amid uncertainty over the Strait of Hormuz. Secretary of State Marco Rubio.
3: Suffice it to say there's been progress made in those talks, but not finality yet. We're hoping that will happen very shortly.
1: Acting Attorney General Todd Blanche was confirmed by the Senate Judiciary Committee today. Along party lines, the full Senate could vote on Saturday. Wall Street major indexes flirting with records. This is ABC News. Wall Street markets are rallying towards a record. Japan needs to adapt to new methods of warfare, like using artificial intelligence and drones that have been deployed in Ukraine and the Middle East, and to strengthen its defense industry, according to a statement from the Japanese government. Japan has started deploying long-range cruise missiles. Sharing his story, the man who confronted a gunman with his semi-automatic pistol during a mass shooting outside a fast food restaurant in Twin Falls, Idaho, Saturday, 35-year-old Jordan Salinas.
4: My goal was to try to help as many people get home as possible, you know, to be with their families, be with their friends. That was the entire goal.
1: Salinas says he started training for a mass shooting after one 5 years ago at an Idaho mall. Three people were killed last weekend, seven others injured. Police say the gunman died at the scene from a self-inflicted gunshot. Chuck Sievertson, ABC News.
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13: 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I'm Darren Halverson. 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
14: Paid for by the committee to elect Darren Halverson.
1: This is Minnesota.

0: Amtrak train struck his stalled vehicle in Randall early Saturday morning. The Morrison County Sheriff's Office says 62-year-old James Progreba's vehicle became disabled on the tracks. He managed to get out before the train hit the vehicle, but was struck by flying debris. He was airlifted to CentraCare in St. Cloud. This is MNN.
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4: Here's your KDLM weatherology forecast. Highs of low around 72 this afternoon under partly cloudy skies. Winds out of the west 10 to 15 miles per hour. Lows of low around 50 tonight, mainly clear skies. Highs around 78 tomorrow, mainly sunny skies. Mainly clear Thursday with daytime highs approaching 83. 84 Friday. I'm meteorologist Jennifer Wojcicki. Currently 60.

The King of Pop kicks off the 2 o'clock hour. 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

0: Get Back, Loretta, the Fab Four. Lip Sync, Aha, in the mix. We also heard from Ann and Nancy Wilson. We'll take a break. Bruce Springsteen on deck, Queen, and a track from Nanya. Hang tight.
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0: Nanya 99 Red Balloons. It's the Afternoon Jam with me, Dave Lee. Thanks for tuning in. Welcome to the Lakes area. All of our fine friends over at the Sioux Pass Ranch. Do appreciate you tuning in. We'll take a break. Check the weather. I've got music on the way from Supertramp, Cyndi Lauper, Badfinger, Dan Hartman, and the Four Seasons. It's another Block to the Top up next.
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2: Here's your KDLM weatherology forecast. Highs of low around 72 this afternoon under partly cloudy skies. Winds out of the west 10 to 15 miles per hour. Lows of low around 50 tonight, mainly clear skies. Highs around 78 tomorrow, mainly sunny skies. Mainly clear Thursday with daytime highs approaching 83. 84 Friday. I'm meteorologist Jennifer Vujicic. Currently 67.

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1: ABC News, I'm Chuck Sievertson. Bails $1 million for a man arrested for allegedly starting the largest of the three wildfires in Spokane, Washington, that destroyed hundreds of buildings and forced tens of thousands of people from their homes. Sources tell ABC News that President Trump called Congressman Max Miller, Ohio Republican, telling him his reelection campaign's in jeopardy. Miller denying accusations of domestic abuse. Ohio Senator Bernie Moreno, ex-father-in-law of Miller's, wants Miller to resign.
2: This is truly the seventh level of hell. This has been a horrific experience for my entire family. My daughter specifically did not want this to be out in the public.
1: Acting Attorney General Todd Blanche has been confirmed by the Senate Judiciary Committee. At least seven Republican senators previously expressed concerns about his nomination. Blanche can only afford to lose two Republican votes in the full Senate vote ahead. This is ABC News. Sharing his story, the man who confronted a gunman with his semi-automatic pistol during a mass shooting outside a fast food restaurant in Twin Falls, Idaho, Saturday. 35-year-old Jordan Salinas says his goal was to help as many people survive and get home. Talking about the gunman,
3: he seemed unusually comfortable aiming that rifle at those cars. And then as soon as some rounds started coming at him, everything changed.
1: Salinas says he started training for a mass shooting after one 5 years ago at an Idaho mall. Three people were killed last weekend, seven others injured. Police say the gunman died at the scene from a self-inflicted gunshot. Two brothers fishing on a Massachusetts beach got a surprise, reeling in a 5-foot tiger shark. John Chisholm with the New England Aquarium.
4: The water temperature is getting up into the high 70s and will eventually hit the low 80s. And that's, you know, perfect for these little juvenile tiger sharks.
1: Chuck Sievertson, ABC News.
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9: This is Minnesota News Network. I'm John Anderson. U.S. Agriculture Secretary Brooke Rollins is visiting Farm Fest in Redwood County and held two roundtable discussions this morning with Minnesota farmers. She says farmers here have the same message as those around the country.
10: The one thing that remains constant is how input prices are killing your bottom line, how we've got to get the cost of fertilizer, the cost of equipment, the cost of labor, the cost of seed, the cost of interest rates, the cost of property. We've got to start reversing that trajectory and that trend.
9: Rollins says the USDA is working to try and lower those costs while looking for new markets for exporting crops. Authorities are investigating a structure fire in Gunnison Township that caused moderate damage Monday afternoon. The St. Louis County Sheriff's Office says landscaping work was underway when a propane torch is believed to have ignited the fire. No one was inside the building. No injuries were reported. This is MNN.
11: Lisa Damuth, a Republican who delivers results.
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14: Here's your KDLM weatherology forecast. Highs of low around 72 this afternoon under partly cloudy skies. Winds out of the west 10 to 15 miles per hour. Lows of low around 50 tonight, mainly clear skies. Highs around 78 tomorrow, mainly sunny skies. Mainly clear Thursday with daytime highs approaching 83. 84 Friday. I'm meteorologist Jennifer Wojcicki. Currently 67.

0: 38 special, so caught up in you on the station you can count on. We heard from Diana Ross and the Supremes, and yes, we'll take a break. Boston on deck, the Stray Cats, and a track from Billy Joel. Hang tight.
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0: Tell her about it, Billy Joel on the Afternoon Jam. We'll take a break, check the weather. Foreigner, the Reverend Al Green, Roxette, Pink Floyd, and Madonna. It's another Blunt to the Top up next.
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3: Direct cattle markets were quiet Tuesday. Butcher hogs were dollar higher. I'm John Perkins with a Brownfield market update. You better build bigger bins. It's just a suggestion, but regardless, be ready to maximize your per acre profits with MX Series corn by Stein. Stein has yield. Soybeans and corn were pressured by weather forecasts and a drop in crude oil. September beans were 15 lower at 11.58 and three quarters. November was down 14 and a half at 11.77 and three quarters. September corn is down 7 at 442 and a quarter. December was 7 lower at 465 and a half. Live and feeder cattle were up, watching the direct markets. October live is 117 higher at 227.90. December was up 105 at 227.27. With the lower move in corn, September feeders were up 360 at 346.15. And with pork higher at midday, October hogs were up 67 at 84.35. December lean was 42 higher at 75.77. John Perkins, Brownfield.
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5: Here's your KDLM weatherology forecast. Highs of low around 72 this afternoon under partly cloudy skies. Winds out of the west 10 to 15 miles per hour. Lows of low around 50 tonight, mainly clear skies. Highs around 78 tomorrow, mainly sunny skies. Mainly clear Thursday with daytime highs approaching 83. 84 Friday. I'm meteorologist Jennifer Wojcicki, currently 69.

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1: ABC News, I'm Chuck Sievertson. The House Ethics Committee today formally announced an investigation into Congressman Max Miller, Ohio Republican, for alleged domestic violence and abuse or illegal drug use. Miller has denied allegations. Sources tell ABC News that President Trump called Miller, telling him his reelection campaign's in jeopardy. Senator Bernie Moreno, Ohio Republican and ex-father-in-law of Miller's, says of his daughter,
2: she's going to have high-definition videos, she's going to have news stories, she's going to have everything out there. She's going to read that as an adult going, what the heck happened?
1: And of his granddaughter, Moreno wants Miller to resign. Bails $1 million for a man arrested for allegedly starting the largest of three wildfires in Spokane, Washington. Acting Attorney General Todd Blanche has been confirmed by the Senate Judiciary Committee. Full Senate vote is ahead. Chipotle says it's removed jalapenos from some of its restaurants after health officials said they could be linked to salmonella. This is ABC News. Extreme heat warnings for millions in the Southwest, says ABC News forecaster Samara Theodore.
3: 113 degrees in Las Vegas, 112 in Palm Springs, 110 in Phoenix. Not much of a break in the coming days. The farther south you head, things have cooled off a bit in the north. But even there, firefighters have to be on the lookout because as we head towards the end of the week, temperatures will start to rise again.
1: ABC's Samara Theodore hitting a pause button, this state with a whole lot of data centers.
4: No data center, no data centers.
5: The protests have only gotten louder, and Texas Governor Greg Abbott has heard them, demanding last week that data centers be self-sufficient.
6: They must provide their own power, not taking power off the power grid.
5: Now he's gone a step beyond, announcing a moratorium on new data centers without approval from the state's regulatory agencies. He's offered no deadline on the completion of those audits. Jim Ryan, ABC News in Dallas-Fort Worth.
1: Chuck Sievertson, ABC News.
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11: Minnesota News Network, I'm Sean Maloney. More of the Boundary Waters is reopening as firefighters gain ground on area wildfires. Acting Forest Supervisor Drew Stroberg says people can safely return to many areas.
14: Approximately 69% of the Boundary Waters will be open for use. In those areas, we believe that folks can come up and have a high-quality wilderness recreational experience. Those areas, people can come up, enjoy the wilderness. We ask that you do so responsibly and safely.
11: Campfire restrictions do remain in place. A long-shuttered prison in Western Minnesota is set to reopen as an immigration detention center. Private operator CoreCivic says it has a five-year agreement with the Department of Homeland Security to house up to 1,600 ICE detainees at the Appleton facility. The prison is expected to reopen this fall and be fully operational by next spring. Minnesota lawmakers are considering a record $130 million for environmental projects statewide. The lottery-funded Environment and Natural Resources Trust Fund would support 116 projects, including park and trail improvements, wildlife protection, and climate resilience efforts. This is MNN.
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25: Here's your KDLM weatherology forecast. Mainly clear skies tonight with lows around 50. Winds out of the southwest 5 to 10 miles.

0: Smokey Robinson and the Miracles, The Tears of a Clown. We also heard from the Steve Miller Band and Tom Cochran. Coming back, Corey Hart on deck, the Bee Gees, and a track from NXS. Hang tight.
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0: 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We'll take a break, check the weather. Stevie Wonder, Bon Jovi, the Beach Boys, Bobby Brown, and ABBA. 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
2: Here's your KDLM weatherology forecast. Mainly clear skies tonight with lows around 50. Winds out of the southwest 5 to 10 miles per hour. Mainly clear skies tomorrow. Daytime highs approaching 78. Lows dip down to about 59 tomorrow night. Dry with temperatures a bit above average Thursday and Friday, and highs from the low 80s to the mid 80s. I'm meteorologist Jennifer Vujicic. Currently 68.

ABBA, In the Middle of a Block to the Top. That'll do it for me, Dave Lee. As always, my friends, drive no faster than your guardian angel can fly. We will talk again tomorrow afternoon news. I'm leaving you with the Beach Boys on Classic Hits, KDLM.

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1: ABC News, I'm Chuck Sievertson. Doing what Ohio Congressman Max Miller publicly urged them to do, the House Ethics Committee formally announcing an investigation into Miller for allegedly domestic violence, abuse, or illegal drug use. Miller has denied allegations. Sources tell ABC News that President Trump called Miller, telling him his reelection campaign is in jeopardy. Bail set at $1 million for a man arrested for allegedly starting the largest of the three wildfires in Spokane, Washington. Flames melted electric and gas lines, says ABC's Alex Stone in Spokane, seeing repair crews.
2: In where there are fire crews right here trying to dig line and clean up the area, but what they're doing is building a road so power crews can get in and try to rebuild the power line. So they're actively doing that right now.
1: Acting Attorney General and AG nominee Todd Blanche has been confirmed by the Senate Judiciary Committee. A full Senate vote is ahead. This is ABC News. Suspicion or downright opposition to AI data centers appears to cut across party lines. ABC's Jim Ryan says Democrat-dominated New York was the first to impose a moratorium on the facilities.
3: Now deep red Texas has done the same. Governor Greg Abbott, once an ardent supporter of data centers, has shut the door on new ones until the state can audit their potential impact on public water and power supplies. More than 330 data centers are up and running in Texas, with another 250 on the drawing board.
1: Nate Rouette and his brother, fishing on a Massachusetts beach, got the surprise of their lives, reeling in a 5-foot tiger shark.
4: I saw those, you know, those horizontal, those lines, you know, indicating that it was a tiger shark, which was super cool. You know, immediately I started yelling at my brother. I was like, you know, it's a tiger shark. And he was in disbelief.
1: Scientists say the tropical species is showing up farther north because of warmer ocean waters. Chuck Sievertson, ABC News.
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7: From the newsroom, I'm Ryan Cunningham. The White Earth Police Department is investigating a shooting that occurred Saturday in the city of Manoamin. Police say two people were injured in what investigators believe was a targeted incident. Authorities say there's no known threat to the general public. Everyone believed to be involved has been identified. Investigators are asking for the public's help in locating 24-year-old Ryan Pacheco, who is considered a person of interest in the case. Police say he should be considered armed and dangerous. If you see him, do not approach him. Call 911 immediately. The White Earth Police Department is offering a reward for information that will lead to Pacheco's location. 39 airports throughout Minnesota have been chosen to receive a collective $8 million for 57 improvement projects. MnDOT says these investments support the continued safety, sustainability, and accessibility of Minnesota's local public airport system. Locally, the Holly Municipal Airport will receive receive $31,500 for beacon replacement and $59,500 for tree removal. Other projects around the state include pavement improvement and turf rehabilitation, crack rehabilitation, and other future facilities upgrades. These projects are financed by the State Airports Fund, which is supported primarily through aviation fuel and sales taxes, aircraft property taxes, and registration fees. And the Old Farmer's Almanac says Minnesota can expect a cooler-than-normal fall, but dry conditions are likely to continue. Managing editor Sarah Perrault says the lower temperatures should provide some relief after a hot, dry summer, even though significant rainfall isn't expected. She also advises gardeners to keep watering late-season plants and to be prepared to bring outdoor houseplants in a little earlier than usual if cooler weather arrives. From the newsroom, I'm Ryan Cunningham.
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9: 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Clark Miller, age 83 of Twin Valley, passed away on Wednesday, July 29th at Heather's House HIA in Fargo. A funeral service will be held on Wednesday the 5th at 11 a.m. with a visitation 1 hour before the services at the Anderson Family Funeral Home in Twin Valley. The arrangements for Clark Miller of Twin Valley have been arranged and entrusted to the Anderson Family Funeral Home of Twin Valley. Funeral announcements are being brought to you by the David Donahauer Funeral Home and the West Chose Funeral Home, both of Detroit Lakes.
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12: Here's your KDLM weatherology forecast. Mainly clear skies tonight with lows around 50. Winds out of the southwest 5 to 10 miles per hour. Mainly clear skies tomorrow. Daytime highs approaching 78. Lows dip down to about 59 tomorrow night. Dry with temperatures a bit above average Thursday and Friday, and highs from the low 80s to the mid 80s. I'm meteorologist Jennifer Vujicic-Ski. Currently 69.
1: This is MNN Sports. I'm Mike Grimm. The Twins and Royals hook up tonight in Kansas City. Minnesota manager Derek Shelton says his team has a lot of players who have position flexibility, and that helps.
13: Defensively, the fact that we have versatility and the fact that, you know, we have good athletes that can go different places. I know guys are playing in new spots at times, but overall, I think we've seen it. I mean, quite honestly, Alex Jackson had never played first base in his life. In the last game of the homestand, he makes an unbelievable diving play down the line. And we make sure before we do it that we're putting him in a good position. And then the other thing about it is Mark Hallberg, our bench coach, is so creative in terms of the way he thinks about where guys should go and how they go there that we're having conversations about this all the time.
1: First pitch tonight is 6:40. The AAA Saints are home tonight hosting Louisville. The United have a League's Cup match tonight against FC Juarez at Allianz Field. For more Minnesota sports info, go to MinnesotaNewsNetwork.com. 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
17: Minnesota News Network, I'm Sean Maloney. Candidates for Minnesota's 1st Congressional District race were on center stage today at FarmFest. Republican Brad Finstad defended the work on the new farm bill, saying it's now up to the Senate. The
18: farm bill that we passed a few weeks back was a very strong bipartisan bill. It was the remaining portion of what we had left after the reconciliation process that was done a year ago. That was the largest investment in farm spending.

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3: Here's your KDLM weatherology forecast. Mainly clear skies tonight with lows around 50. Winds out of the southwest 5 to 10 miles per hour. Mainly clear skies tomorrow. Daytime highs approaching 78. Lows dip down to about 59 tomorrow night. Dry with temperatures a bit above average Thursday and Friday, and highs from the low 80s to the mid 80s. I'm meteorologist Jennifer Vujicic. Currently 69.

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5: 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Hi, I'm Barry Schroeder. Repeatedly in 1 John, the apostle makes assertions such as this one, found in 1 John 5:18, which says, quote, "And we know that whosoever is born of God sinneth not." Let's pause there. This answers a question of many who say, why can't I stop sinning? The answer, quite obviously, based on this phrase, is that you have not truly been born again. In 1 John 3:9, we read this, "Whosoever is born of God doth not commit sin, for his seed," referring to the Holy Spirit, "remains in him, and he cannot sin because he's born of God." To grasp the full impact of this, ask yourself this question. How much did Jesus sin? The answer is obvious. He didn't. Ever. Not once. How did he do it? He was conceived by the Holy Spirit, which means he did not have a sin nature. Does that mean he was never tempted to sin? No, not at all. Hebrews 4:15 says that he was in all points tempted, like as we are, yet without sin. Before we are born again, we possess a sin nature which likes to sin, which compels us to sin because we are powerless to resist sin. But once a person is truly born again, he is possessed and empowered by the selfsame Spirit that enabled Jesus to live above and resist sin. If we walk in or obey the Holy Spirit, we no longer love sin. We hate it in all of its manifestations. Our spirit man is now incapable of sin, but we still have to contend with our soul and our flesh, which have indulged themselves with sinful habits, lusts, thoughts, and behaviors. And if we let down our guard, we could succumb.
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8: Here's your KDLM weatherology forecast. Mainly clear skies tonight with lows around 50. Winds out of the southwest, 5 to 10 miles per hour. Mainly clear skies. Tomorrow, daytime highs approaching 78. Lows dip down to about 59 tomorrow night. Dry with temperatures a bit above average Thursday and Friday, and highs from the low 80s to the mid 80s. I'm meteorologist Jennifer Vujicic. Currently 69.

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1: weather. Here's your KDLM weatherology forecast. Mainly clear skies tonight with lows around 50. Winds out of the southwest 5 to 10 miles per hour. Mainly clear skies tomorrow. Daytime highs approaching 78. Lows dip down to about 59 tomorrow night. Dry with temperatures a bit above average Thursday and Friday, and highs from the low 80s to the mid 80s. I'm meteorologist Jennifer Vujicic. Currently 69.

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3: The manic Monday of the trade deadline, it's in the rearview mirror, but not before the Twins added a fairly big arm to the back end of their bullpen to help them in the push for the postseason over the final 49 games here of this 2026 campaign. Hello, everyone, and welcome to the Menards pregame lineup card. I'm Mark Janowski from a busy Target Field where they're setting up for tomorrow night's Noah Kahan concert here. With the clock winding down yesterday on teams' chances to make moves, the Twins struck a deal with Toronto for reliever Jeff Hoffman. Hoffman had been the Blue Jays' closer coming into the season, but lost that role earlier to Louis Varland. But since the beginning of June, Hoffman's been pretty good, a 1.21 ERA, 30 strikeouts in 22 and a third innings. He is close to a 35% strikeout rate, giving the Twins a guy who can miss bats late in games. He joins forces with Andrew Morris and Yoendris Gomez in the back end of the bullpen. We're going to have to see how manager Derek Shelton decides to deploy these guys. The price for Hoffman was three prospects, including a lefty starter, Dayson Hill. We're going to have more on this trade and the deadline later on in our Twins storyline. Hoffman is active and ready to roll tonight in Kansas City. Kendre Rojas was optioned to AAA St. Paul to make room for him on the 26-man roster. Hoffman joins a Twins team that is 56-57, four games behind the division-leading White Sox, one game back at Cleveland for both second place in the Central and the third and final wild card spot in the American League. Now that race is very tight, as there are five teams within three games of the Twins. Kansas City is not one of those squads. Royals 46-67, sitting at the bottom of the division. Twins had two thrilling walk-offs over KC last week. The one game in the series the Twins dropped, well, that was Wednesday when former Twin Randy Dobnak defeated Joe Ryan, and that is our pitching matchup in this series opener tonight. Ryan was tagged for four runs in six innings last week. He's now 0-2 since the All-Star break, 6-7 with a 3.52 ERA on the season. Joe was 8-0, and the Twins had won his first 10 starts versus KC, but since then he's 0-3 and the team 0-4 versus the Royals. Dobnak twirled seven shutout innings last week, scattered four hits, and fanned four when he picked up his first major league win since May 21st of 2021 for the Twins versus Cleveland. The Royals may be a little sore after being walked off twice last week, but the Twins, they are also a little sore because they were walked off in back-to-back games to lose a series in Seattle this past weekend. Let's rewind to Sunday afternoon's rubber game. The Mariners played a two in the first off of Taj Bradley, and the righty would allow three runs in six innings and fanned only two batters. George Kirby blanked the Twins through seven solid innings, and when Cal Raleigh clubbed a three-run homer off of Kendre Rojas in the seventh, it looked over. But in the eighth, Trevor Larnach launched a two-run homer off of Eduard Bazzardo, and then Royce Lewis took Jose Ferrer deep with a pair on, and just like that, Seattle lead was down to one at 6-5. Luke Keyshaw lined one to the seats leading off the ninth off of Andre Munoz to tie things up. The Twins would have two on with one out, but Munoz escaped with things knotted at six, and that was big because in the home half of the inning, Josh Naylor a leadoff single against Gomez. Victor Robles a one-out single. Naylor going to third. Robles took second on the throw. Stuart Fairchild ran for Naylor, and Colt Emerson set off the celebration.
4: 1-2. Swung on and pulled into right field, and the Mariners walk off the Twins for the second straight game. The 21-year-old rookie, Colt Emerson, with a single to right, scoring Stuart Fairchild, and the six-run rally is for naught.
3: Yeah, 7-6, the final back-to-back walk-off losses for the Twins for the first time since June 14th and 15th of last season in Houston. So the Twins need a win tonight to snap a two-game slide and get back to 500. This is their final trip of the season to Kansas City, and it's the last series of the year for them against the Royals. They have Bobby Witt Jr. back from the 10-day injured list after he was out due to low back tightness. For more on the series opener, let's head to Kauffman Stadium. We're at the park thanks to Treasure Island Resort and Casino. I say hello to the guys who are going to call the game tonight, Chris Atterbury and Glenn Perkins. And Chris, I always know for you, the day after the trade deadline, well, that's close to a holiday for you.
4: Oh, that's a cheap shot.
3: No, it's not.
4: A cheap shot.
3: That's
4: a guy
3: valid.
4: Takes a vacation 1 year on the deadline when they trade 10 dudes, and you wear it forever. But yes, it is close to a holiday for me. And I think, Perk, there is a noticeable lightness in the air around this club. I thought this club handled themselves quite well into the deadline in terms of not letting all of the rumors swirling around them, in particular Larnach, Jeffers, really affect their play. Certainly we've seen Larnach homer in consecutive games. But it does weigh on a guy, doesn't it? Because you're sitting there wondering if you got to uproot your whole family.
5: I think it's one of those things that you probably don't really realize. And even I said it during the game the other day when George Kirby was on the mound and there was rumors swirling about him. When he's on the field, when the guys are on the field in the game, they're not thinking about it. But you have to wonder all of the pressure and all of the thought that goes into what's going on around you. When you're not at the field in the lead up to the deadline, has to weigh on you a little bit. So even though you may not feel it or you may not think about that while you're out on the field, I think that mental exhaustion probably could have some carryover. I don't think there's any doubt. Now, even when guys aren't affected by it, you're just constantly inundated by the news, by the rumors, by sporadic trades here and there. And so you're just wondering, when is it going to happen? When is it going to be me or one of my buddies on the team? How is it going to impact our group? And so I do think it can weigh on those guys a little bit. Is that some small part of the offensive struggle since the All-Star break? Maybe it is. I guess they can answer that here tonight against a guy in Randy Dobnak that they faced, six days ago now. And so he's there for the taking. Can they get the offense going? Seeing him and then maybe having that pressure alleviate post-deadline, I think we'll see tonight.
3: Yeah, hopefully the Twins' offense can turn the tables against Dobnak tonight compared to last week, while the Twins want to see Joe Ryan be able to turn the tables and turn the clock back to his early career dominance against the Royals. Perk, with Joe Ryan, it's not just his two starts since the All-Star break so far that raised some eyebrows. His numbers for his career post-break really take a spike. The ERA goes up. The average of home runs per nine innings goes up. When you look at him and his body of work, can you try to pinpoint, is there anything like physically, do mechanics start to wilt a little bit here in the summer?
5: I think as he deals with just the grind of the season, it's snuck up on him, and it does for a lot of guys. I'm not sure. He's not hurt. Is he dealing with the same aches and pains and fatigue that everybody else is? Yeah. He's just going to have to overcome that. Some of that is mental. And I talked to him the other day, and he's talking about his back being a little sore, his hip needing to get more into his backside, and all of these little things. Sometimes for me, it's just think less about that and go out there and throw the ball. Get yourself ready, get yourself prepared, and then go out and compete. And don't let that side of it impact what you do on the field. Just push that away. Go out there and focus on the game for one night. And the only way he's going to change the narrative is to have more success. And I think this year, as much as any season that he's been with the Twins, they're going to rely on him. I know in 23 when they made the push, it was Pablo and Sonny Gray. He was kind of the third guy getting dragged along. Now he's the guy that needs to lead this thing. And so he has to go out there tonight and prove that he's that guy that they can rely on, because there's certainly questions surrounding the health and the length that they're going to be able to get out of this rotation over the last 2 months. And it's a reason why they brought in Dean Kramer. And they're trying to keep Zebby stretched out. They sent Rojas down to keep him stretched out because Connor Prelip is another question mark. So Joe has to be that guy. This is the time for him. He's the number one unquestioned ace of this pitching staff. He needs to go out and prove it on the field tonight.
4: And the questions continue beyond just second half with Joe against the Royals. 8-0 with a 1-3-4 his first 10 starts. 0-3 with a 7.50 ERA his last four against Kansas City. And another thing of note with Ryan, and this is a weird oddball stat, Gino. Number nine hitters this year against Joe Ryan hit .286 with a .976 OPS and a .178 OPS plus. That's somewhere between Juan Soto and Yordan Alvarez in terms of what they've done against Joe Ryan in his previous starts, including a home run hit by Tolbert the last time he saw the Royals. I bring it up because Kyle Isbell, in addition to Bobby Witt, is back off the injured list, finished his rehab. He'll be in that number nine spot. And whether it's Joe or anybody else, he has punished the Twins this year, 10 for 22 with a couple of homers.
3: Yeah, he has been a thorn in the side for the Twins so far. You're right on that one. All right, thank you very much. Chris Atterbury and Glenn Perkins joining us there. A little pregame palaver as we set the stage for game one of the series against the Royals. We've been at the park thanks to Treasure Island Resort Casino, the exclusive casino partner of the Minnesota Twins. The island is your destination for all things fun. 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Special pregame moment at Kauffman Stadium tonight as the Royals are honoring Salvador Perez for passing George Brett for the most homers in team history. Brett himself on hand for the celebration. Now, Twins manager Derek Shelton chimes in on what makes Perez so important and what he means to the Royals and also the game.
6: Well, I think there's a couple components there. Number one, a guy that has caught as much as he had, that's been as durable. I mean, we're talking, 120 games, 130 games, and, it's transitioned now to playing first base. I mean, he's a future Hall of Famer. He's passed George Brett on the all-time Royals homer list, and that's why they're honoring him today. But I really have enjoyed watching him play. I think the biggest thing is he plays

against the Twins. We're just getting started here on the pregame show. Shelty is going to weigh in on tonight's pitching matchup, along with the newest arm in his bullpen, and then the trade for Jeff Hoffman. Well, that's going to be the focus in our chat with Mike Petriello of MLB.com, and again later on in our storyline. So stick around for that and more here in your home for Twins baseball.

0: Welcome back to the Treasure Island Baseball Network. 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Learn more at rcu.org. Well, let's learn what the manager thought of how the Twins handled the trade deadline yesterday. Here's Chris's pregame chat with the skipper.
1: Derek Shelton joins us as the Twins kick off a series here post-trade deadline in Kansas City. And, Shelty, normally trade deadline next day we're talking about acquisitions, and we'll get to Jeff Hoffman certainly, but I want to talk about retaining players. And this has been a team that you have cultivated such a delightful environment with that there has to be a certain sense of joy coming just from knowing that you're going to still be looking at the same guys and you don't have to say goodbye to anybody.
2: Yeah, I think that's really important. And, you know, we've put ourselves in a position to be able to do that, and I give Jay and the baseball ops group and Tom Pollad a bunch of credit because we went out and acquired guys and we didn't take away from our major league team to be able to do it.
1: And the guy you acquired most recently, we've talked a little bit about Minter, already seen him. Nance has had a massive impact, is Jeff Hoffman in camp here in 2023. He's been an all-star. He's pitched, obviously, in Game 7 of the World Series. He gives you yet another reliable, trustworthy option in your bullpen.
2: Yeah, I think so. I mean, when we were talking about building our bullpen, or, you know, fortifying our bullpen is probably a better way, the fact that we got a guy that had 33 saves last year, pitched in the World Series last year, is a little bit familiar here. I mean, he was here previously for a short period of time. I was not here. But a guy that is battle-tested, and I think it just lengthens out our bullpen, and we were really excited to be able to acquire a guy that's, you know, not only going to be here this year, but also for next year.
1: And it's not just a guy who can pitch in the ninth or has gotten saves or can pitch in against right-handers. It's how he gets those guys out, because you added Nance and suddenly a guy who spins it gets a lot of ground balls. Now here's your swing and miss guy.
2: Yeah, and I think that's the one thing we've talked about out of our bullpen that we have not had as much. And I think in really good bullpens, you have those opportunities.

0: opportunities to acquire guys that have swing and miss. And I think what Jeff's done this year, especially versus left-handed pitching, you know, he has been able to get them out also at a really effective rate. It's important to build a kind of multi-dimensional bullpen.
1: Offensively, I think the guys have handled it beautifully. I mean, Trevor Larnach, a couple of home runs with his name swirling around the last couple of days. Do you see a weight lifted and a little maybe lightness to some of the guys following a deadline?
0: I think so, a little bit. I mean, there's always that unknown. And I think, like we talked about the other day on the pregame show, it's one of those situations that, you know, we're dealing with human beings here too. And, you know, there's a lot of speculation that goes out there, right, wrong, or indifferent. You know, I lean on the area of wrong because of the fact that I don't think people realize that, you know, you're dealing with people that have emotions. And I understand you want guys to go, and it's good fodder and it's good trade talk, but you're also dealing with wives and kids and, you know, parents and where they're going to be and emotionally doing it. And I think the fact that we got past that point and we have our club now we can just can start to go a little bit more.
1: Joe Ryan today, he's talked about the lower half stuff, and I know there's nuances of pitching that I can't begin to fathom, but is it simply a matter of timing up things with his lower half to get the life he's looking for back on his pitches?
0: Yeah, I mean, I think the thing we've talked about, he is probably one of the most body-aware guys I've ever been around. I certainly am not a biomechanist, and I can't explain to you what he's feeling or what he's not feeling, but I do know when Joe's in sync, we've seen the best version of him.
1: Randy Dobnak on the other side, you guys hit some balls hard. I mean, he had 7 scoreless innings. You did hit some balls hard. Do you think there's an advantage to having seen him his last start out?
0: I think so. You know, anytime you're able to see a guy and know, you know, what the repertoire is and how he's going to use it, we did hit some balls hard, but we need to have more consistent at bats. I don't think our bats were as consistent as we should have, and hopefully, you know, the fact that we faced him 5 or 6 days ago, we'll be able to go out and, you know, not replicate those and be able to have a more consistent approach.
1: Very well said. That's Derek Shelton, Twins and Royals, coming up next.
2: Dobnak actually working on a 13 1/3 scoreless inning streak, and he's allowed just 3 runs in the 26 innings through his 5 outings here so far with the Royals. Thanks to Chris and Shelty. Chris, not done talking about the guy the Twins picked up at the deadline yesterday, as that topic is front and center when Mike Petriello of MLB.com swings by the Menards pregame lineup card next here on your home for Twins baseball.
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2: Tuesdays here on the Menards pregame lineup card, we dial up Mike Petriello of MLB.com for a look at some numbers from around the Twins and the game. And today, he's uncovered some interesting layers to newest Twin, Jeff Hoffman. Here's Chris.
8: We're going to start, Mr. Petriello, with Hoffman. Jeff Hoffman was in Twins camp a couple of years ago, didn't make the club, exercised his option, ended up in Philly. What can you tell us about Jeff Hoffman?
9: A really weird season, and as you have an up-and-down career, and it's been an up-and-down season, right? Like, if you were to just look at ERA, the first 2 months of this year, 6.31 is terrible. And then the last 2 months, 1.21 is fantastic. And as you would expect from a reliever, that's never really the true story when you look at ERA. In fact, if you look under the hood, he was even slightly better early on when he was getting crushed. He was striking out almost 16 per 9 when he was giving up that 6.31 ERA. And these things are never just luck. It's always something else. But in this case, it kind of was. FanGraphs wrote in early June an article, and I swear it was titled this, Jeff Hoffman has the worst batting average on balls in play of all time. And he did. He had nearly 500 BABIP, as we called it. That was at the time the highest in history going back to the 19th century. And that is impossible to do, like, without it being bad luck and balls not finding holes. And you'd expect that to even out. And it did. Last 2 months, that 500 has dropped to a 231. And he's been quite good. 121 ERA. That'll play for anybody.
8: The thing that he does also as you're building out a bullpen is he misses bats. And that is one element that the Twins really haven't had a ton of.
9: No, he definitely misses bats. And like I said, when he was getting crushed early on in the season, striking out nearly 16 per 9, it really turns your head and it goes, wait a minute, this guy must be doing something right. Like, that's an elite bat missing number. Why are the runs coming in? There's some small issues he had with essentially sequencing, right? Like, when the runs came in, they came in bunches. That'll kill your ERA. But the strikeout rate's been essentially the best of his career. And to kind of go further with the whole, he's having a bizarre season. I don't know how closely you've looked at his home road splits. At home, as a Blue Jay, 173 ERA, on the road, 655, which again, small samples, it's kind of weird and flukish. It's just a very up and down, wild season and career for this guy.
8: We've seen a run on guys recently, and I think of the Gavin Williams or George Kirby, guys who miss a ton of bats, but the contact rate is, or when they do give up contact, it's hard contact, almost to the point where it's like you're lucky if you ever get a contact against the guy, but when you do, it's going to go a long way. So we'll have to explore that at some other time. I want to talk right now, though, about the Royals. Twins walked the Royals off twice with the ultimate grand slam and the triple. And according to what you've been digging around in, we shouldn't be all that surprised.
9: No, it's not great. I mean, there's no end to the numbers. We can talk about how ineffective this bullpen has been. If you were to just look at bullpen wins above replacement, right, lowest by a team since 2009. If you were to look at a number like fielding independent pitching from the bullpen, the highest since 2019, it's all bad. But here's the number that's really going to blow your mind. This is the big flashing thing that's a disaster for Kansas City fans. In just the ninth inning this year, Kansas City relievers have allowed an on-base percentage of .406 and a slug of .538, right? .406, .538. This year, Juan Soto has a number 408 and 539, almost identical. What you can accurately say is Kansas City's pitching in the ninth inning this year has been so terrible, they have essentially made every single opposing hitter into the equivalent of a guy we've been calling new Ted Williams for like the last eight seasons. It's an incredible accomplishment.
8: I am absolutely going to use that line at some point in the ninth inning tonight, no matter what the score is. And one of the big offseason stories here had been that they brought in the fences, and they were hoping to boost the home run numbers, in particular for Pasquantino, who's unfortunately on the injured list now, for Jack Caglione, who's had one good month, but other than that, has not really had a great year, and for Bobby Witt Jr., who was neck and neck with Yordan Alvarez for the AL MVP before he unfortunately had the lower back issues. We've got enough data now as we're over the 110 game mark. Has there been much of an impact, and does it match up with what we projected for moving the fences in here?
9: The impact on new home runs has been a little bit minimal, right? 53 home games, 18 new homers have been added. That's it. 18 combined. 7 for Kansas City hitters, right? 1 apiece for a bunch of guys, 11 against Kansas City pitchers, pretty much everybody just allowing 1 or 2. And the way this works is we've got the StatCast data. You can look at the trajectory of the ball. You know where the fences were. You know where the fences are. You can see what it have hit the old version. Would it have hit the new version? So as far as home runs go, this really hasn't made much of a difference at all. The one thing that it has changed, though, is that it's created doubles, right? Last year through the end of July, it is the eighth most doubles. This year through the end of July, the third most doubles. And that's just counting, right? You can go a little bit fancier and get into park factor and compare the same guys home and away. It now has the best doubles park factor in baseball. And I don't know if I buy that to last forever. We're still in the, you know, a little more than halfway through the season. But if you've come to the park this year saying more homers, it hasn't happened, but more doubles, yes, that definitely has occurred.
8: I always thought of this as a good doubles ballpark anyway, but do you think part of that is you move them in a couple feet, fielders are playing in slightly different spots, or are these former triples that have turned now into doubles? Like, is there any way to figure that out?
9: Yeah, I mean, I think it's mostly that it's not, you know, it's a different configuration, right? Everything is different. The positioning is different. The fences aren't the same. Guys are probably still trying to figure out where to stand. I think some of this stuff might even out. Obviously, you're there right now and I'm not. You know how temperature and humidity can impact things in Kansas City in the middle of the summer. It's not like that early in the year. So we have had enough sample to say this is probably not going to be a great home run park, but I still think we need another year or two or three to really sort out what this is going to be long term.
8: Hey, that's all good stuff. We thank Mike Petriello. You can find him online, of course, at MLB.com. You can find him on StatCast doing his thing on a daily basis. We'll send it back to our studio.
2: Yeah, I get Bobby Witt back in that Royals lineup here tonight. And the doubles note, well, it makes some sense as Casey's 205 doubles are the second most in the majors this year, trailing just Colorado. Thanks to Chris and Mike for that chat. Coming up, Twins general manager Jeremy Zoll and Tom Pollad weigh in on the trade deadline. That's coming up here on your home for Twins baseball.
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2: Well, after picking up lefty reliever A.J. Minter and starting pitcher Dean Kramer last week, there was still an item on Twins general manager Jeremy Zoll's shopping list heading into yesterday's trade deadline, a big arm for the back end of the bullpen, and Jay-Z was able to cross that off. Let's focus on the deadline in tonight's storyline. It was a week ago that Zoll came out and declared the Twins would be buyers, and that they were, adding three arms to try and help this team find the postseason. How does the general manager sum up his first act in wheeling and dealing?
17: I'm really excited about how this last week and really last few weeks went in terms of our ability to improve the club. Mm-hmm. Feel like we set out with clear goal and direction in terms of how we were going to go about doing that. We were able to act, you know, early before the All-Star break to add in Tommy Nance to help raise the floor of our bullpen. And, you know, from there, that set us up this last week to find different ways to add some impact to the pen. And I'm really excited about the acquisitions of Jeff and AJ, and feel like they just provide such good experience and impact in the back end, give Shelty so many different options to help us that we're really, you know, puts us in a really good spot to upgrade the pen. And felt like as we assessed everything, they were, you know, ultimately one of the best, you know, righty and lefty relievers that were going to actually be on the move. And really, really glad that we were able to make that all come together.
2: Yeah, no, it all culminated with yesterday's acquisition of Jeff Hoffman from Toronto, and Zoll provides a scouting report on the righty.
17: Someone that over the last number of years has established himself as a really high-end, back end of the bullpen, high-leverage reliever, and, you know, he'll do that for us, too. He, you know, that really high strikeout rate, really impressive stuff. So, you know, with Jeff, being able to add someone as a right-handed reliever that's running up there, you know, in the upper 90s with really good breaking ball, you know, that's what you're looking for when you're trying to improve the back end of a pen. And he checks so many boxes in that regard. So really excited about that, and give Shelty such a wide range of options to push forward here.
2: Now, it's been quite a journey for Hoffman, who was the Jays' first-round pick back in 2014 out of the University of East Carolina, was traded a year later in a deal with Colorado for Troy Tulowitzki and LaTroy Hawkins. He then pitched five seasons with the Rockies. He spent a couple of years with the Reds, then signed with the Twins early on during spring training of 2023. He was not going to make the team towards the end of camp and had an out clause in his contract, so he was released, signed with Philly a couple of days later. He flourished with the Phillies, a solid 23 campaign, and then an all-star in 2024. That led to a three-year, $36 million deal back with Toronto. He picked up 33 saves last season, was trying to close out Game 7 of the World Series, but allowed a game-tying home run in the ninth to Miguel Rojas, and the Dodgers would eventually win in 11. Hoffman had a rough start to this season and eventually lost his role as closer to Louis Varland. He has regained his footing over the last 2 months, and Zoll has had his eyes set on adding him to the Twins' pen for a while.
17: Yeah, we just felt like he was going to be one of the top arms ultimately to move with his ability to, you know, he has the experience of pitching in the back end of games. He's pitched in, you know, a variety of different roles, but he's closed. He's pitched in, you know, other forms of high leverage. So, you know, that flexibility, I think, gives different options. And it's high-end stuff to both hands, you know, to right-handed hitters and left-handed hitters. So, you know, not to say there weren't other guys out there that don't also check some of those boxes, but feel like he was just going to be one of those top targets. And, you know, as we work through it and sorting through all the different options and asking prices and whatnot, you know, we're able to line up here on Jeff.
2: Yeah, and again, the Twins very intrigued by that 1.21 ERA since June 1st and just the strikeout rate and adding a fixture to the back end of the bullpen. The Jays are also sending the Twins some cash in the deal also, but overall, the Twins are picking up over $10 million of Hoffman's contract in this transaction. The asking price for Hoffman included three prospects, including Dayson Hill, who was the Twins' second-round pick in 2024, and Jay-Z admits it was tough to let him go.
17: Left-handed pitching prospect who, you know, has tremendous stuff. He pitched in the prospect breakout game in spring training, touched 100 in that. It's never easy to part with, you know, some of your better prospects, and, you know, ultimately had to weigh a wide range of different options, you know, for all different potential targets and asking prices and all those things. And at the end of the day, made the tough call on this one. But, you know, between Dayson and really all the guys we traded, you know, there's supporters in our room for every guy. And you have to work really hard through the pros and the cons and the acquisition cost to do what we can to make the team better. And that's where we landed on that.
2: Yeah, so the Twins did part with some prospects, but they did not trade any of the pieces from their major league roster. Guys like Ryan Jeffers and Trevor Larnach are still here. In fact, they're hitting 1-2 in the lineup tonight. A big theme in that Twins clubhouse for almost the entire season, how good the chemistry is. Zoll understands that and discusses how that weighed into the decisions he made over the last week.
17: I mean, that's a huge factor in all of our decision-making calculus. I think it's a big part of why the team has been able to perform the way they have and be as resilient as they have and put us in this spot to be able to push forward together. So, you know, credit to that whole group, the leaders of that group, and Chelty and the coaching staff for building such a strong environment. But it was definitely a big thought on our minds. And, you know, the way that this group has battled and fought in every game, even when, you know, sometimes they don't go our way, like a couple of them this weekend, you know, to put so much pressure every night on the opponent and how close-knit they are, you know, wanted to make sure that that was a real factor in discussion as we tried to do everything we could to improve the team here.
2: Yeah, so the guys have given the GM every reason to have faith and believe, and the front office responded. Twins chairman and CEO Tom Pohlad, who flew to Kansas City today to chat with the team, would like to think the moves and bolstering of the roster resonates with the folks in Twins territory.
18: I certainly hope that it's another small step to earning back the trust of the fan base. What I'd like to believe happens is that as a result of these moves, more people come out to the ballpark and support a team that I think has earned the right to be supported. Ownership aside, come out for this group of players that play 27 outs and as a result will likely play very exciting baseball for the last 2 months of the season.
2: Yes, it is a quite different message than the fans felt they received at last year's deadline. Also in the little media availability, Tom was also asked if he is hoping the 2027 payroll will be higher than this year's. His response was, "I'm not hoping, it will be higher." That is our trade deadline recap, and that is our Twins storyline, and that's a wrap for the Menards pregame lineup card. Game 1 from Kansas City coming up here on your home for Twins baseball.

0: This is manager Derek Shelton. The lineup card is completed, my guys are ready, and it's time for Twins baseball.
1: This ball crushed, face of the wall, and see you later, home run. Ryan Jeffers with a three-run shot to left center.
2: Back, track, out of here! Luke Keyshaw's first of the year.
1: Swung on a miss, he struck him out, that's number 10. With Taj Prep, Bradley has been brilliant.
2: It's that ball high in the air, right field might have a chance. Get up, and out of here! Josh Bell's third of the year.
1: One on and pulled to the right side. Through for a base hit. Brooks Lee, how about it? And it's 3-1 Minnesota Twins.
0: Twins baseball is brought to you by Target, proud partner of the Minnesota Twins. Now
3: good
0: let's
3: evening
0: head live
3: and
0: to
3: welcome
0: the
3: to the Show Me State of Missouri in beautiful Kauffman Stadium as the Twins will take on the Kansas City Royals in the first of an AL Central three-game series. Twins are 56-57 on the year. The Royals are 46-67. They've won six of the 10 meetings between the two clubs, but the Royals have lost four in a row, five of six, and were swept in Colorado. They do get Bobby Witt Jr. back tonight, as well as center fielder Kyle Isbell, as we get a pitching rematch of a game last week played at Target Field that was won by the Royals in shutout fashion, Joe Ryan versus Randy Dobnak. Glenn Perkins alongside this evening. He'll have your full starting lineups behind Joe and Randy. We've got the national anthem, and we've got first pitch from Kauffman coming up. It's the Twins and the Royals right here on your home for Twins baseball.
4: 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This one's just for you. 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
18: Back to the outskirts of Kansas City, Missouri. We are at Kauffman Stadium. Game one of this three-game series has Joe Ryan on the mound for the Twins. The right-hander, 6-7 with a 3.52 ERA, and the Kansas City Royals will counter with the right-hander, Randy Dobnak. He's 1-0 with a 1.04 ERA. We'll get you the rest of the starting lineups in just a moment, but first here is Claire Kinnard with tonight's national anthem.

0: take a look at the lineups. First four of the visiting Minnesota Twins with a record of 56-57. Leading off playing left field is Trevor Larnach. Doing the catching tonight and batting second is Ryan Jeffers. Designated hitting for the Twins and batting third is Josh Bell. Second baseman Cody Clemens is the Twins' cleanup hitter, brought to you by Marsden, your hometown cleaning team, keeping Target Field a world-class facility for 17 years and running. Thank you, Marsden. Royce Lewis is at first base batting fifth. At third base batting sixth is Brooks Lee. Alan Roden is in right field and batting seventh. In center field batting eighth is Luke Keyshaw. Rounding out the Twins lineup playing shortstop is Ryan Kreidler. And that's how they'll line up behind Joe Ryan here this evening. And for the Kansas City Royals with a record of 46-67, leading off and behind the plate is Carter Jensen. Bobby Witt Jr. back in the lineup off the injured list, playing shortstop and batting second. Jack Caglione is at first base batting third. Salvador Perez is a designated hitter and batting fourth. At second base batting fifth, is Michael Massey. Nick Lofton is the third baseman batting sixth. In left field batting seventh is Isaac Collins. John Rave bats eighth. He's in right field and rounding out the Royals lineup playing center field is Kyle Isbell. And just taking the mound right now, old friend, former Twin, the right-hander Randy Dobnak.
1: Home plate umpire who will be adjudicating Dobnak's balls and strikes tonight is Willie Traynor. Chris Guccione at first. Charlie Ramos, the umpire at second. Jansen Visconti will be the umpire at third. Dobnak carries with him to the mound a record of 1-0 and a consecutive scoreless inning streak of 13 1/3, dating back over his last two starts, including the seven scoreless that he threw last time out against the Twins. 10 ground balls, 7 fly balls, and 4 strikeouts. His 54% ground ball rate is very, very high. Obviously, he hasn't pitched enough to register on any leaderboards.
0: The 104 ERA is backed up by a 458 expected ERA. He gives up a lot of hard contact. However, it is on the ground, and it's going to help him having Bobby Witt lined up at shortstop.
1: If you're going to give up balls hit 100 miles an hour, let him be hit right into the dirt in front of home plate, and that's going to change your odds just a little bit. But eventually, those ground balls find holes. That strand rate comes down. Will it be tonight? We'll find out. This series with the Royals brought to you by Royal Credit Union, where people matter and financial well-being comes first. 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You've done it, Glenn. Is it hard? Is it easier facing the same team? Second consecutive start. I know this is an argument that we've been batting around like a volleyball for years and years.
0: Pitcher always has the advantage because they know what they're throwing and where they're trying to throw it. So they have a built-in advantage over an offense. However, hitters make adjustments. And I'm very curious to see. This is going to be the biggest test for Randy Dobnak so far this year. Back-to-back starts against this team and this lineup. So I like the Twins' chances tonight. Eventually, There's going to be some regression to the mean. Just depends if it's going to be tonight or not. But the fact that they just saw him 6 days ago leads me to believe that could be a better night for the Twins offense than it was the last time he pitched against him.
1: Well, Trevor Larnach leads off. He was hitless in that game, and Larnach takes the first pitch off the plate, one ball and no strikes. A little bit later start tonight on a sweaty 91-degree night because Sal Perez was being honored for becoming the Royals' all-time home run leader. There's a ground ball foul up the first baseline. It's 1-1. Big logo with a gold swinging Sal Perez silhouette in betwixt the numbers 3-1 and 318. He bypassed George Brett, who had 317 home runs. Sal is now up to 319, and George came out and gave a little speech. This ball sliced away, foul off the hands of Larnach, 1-2. He said, "When you hold a record for 40 years, it's usually sad, but it's not sad for me because Sal Perez is the one who grew it."
0: I think everybody is happy in the Royals organization for Sal. And unbelievable player, unbelievable representative of the organization.
1: One ball and two strikes here for Larnach. Larnach on the road hits over 300. His OPS is nearly 900. He takes a pitch down, and the count is 2 balls and 2 strikes.
0: I'm just glad that the logo, it didn't use Sal's silhouette as the one.
1: Yes.
0: That drives me crazy.
1: It's almost like a Jumpman logo.
0: I'm okay with this.
1: Yeah, it looks good.
0: Yeah.
1: 2 balls and 2 strikes. Dobnak delivers, and Larnach watches down and in. And that's the sweeper, and the count is 3-2. Obviously, with Dobnak, a ton of sinkers. He throws it 40% of the time. Average launch angle for opposing hitters, -1. That's where he's getting all those balls beat down into the ground. And this ball's hit sharply towards second base. Massey scoops it up and throws over to first to get Larnick. So that ball was roped 106 miles off the bat of Trevor Larnick, but it skipped up cleanly into the glove of Massey. So, again, you talked about giving up hard contact but getting ground balls, and that time hard contact turns into out number one.
0: One hopper to second base, but all you can really do is try to hit the ball hard. Eventually, balls are going to find holes. They're going to make their way through the infield.
1: Here's Ryan Jeffers, and the first pitch is strike. Sweeper to Jeffers. It's 0-1. 9-game hitting streak for Ryan. He's reached safely 23 straight games, second longest active streak. He watches a pitch on the inside corner for a strike, another sweeper.
0: In Dobnak, it's sinker sweeper to righties. Occasional changeup, might run a four-seam fastball in up.
1: Up 0-2, and the pitch is down and away, stays sweeper. One ball and two strikes. Jeffers, who, again, is so happy to be here. I think Twin's so happy, his teammates happy to still have him in this lineup, in this locker room. Jeffers has never played well in this particular ballpark, oddly enough. Cues this one to the right side, and that one's scooped up by Caglione. Flips to Dobnak covering. Just does beat Jeffers to the bag. It's another ground ball well hit. That one was 99 off the bat, and Caglione nearly made a meal of it, but able to hit loping Dobnak on his way to first for ground ball out number two. Now, Jeffers just a .178 hitter with a .485 OPS in 25 games in this ballpark. Now, Josh Bell, polar opposite. He's played 17 games here. He's clobbered 6 homers and driven in 16 runs. Bell awaits. Matches the first pitch for a strike. Couple of knocks off of Dobnak in his career. Josh Bell from the left side. He's been stuck on the same number in the home run department since July 4th. There's a strike called, and it's 0-2. Still leads the team in runs batted in with 63, but he's only driven in one the last couple of weeks. Dobnak looks in. He's up 0-2 again. And a swinging ground ball again to Caglione. He slips. He nearly falls. He gets up, and he flips to Dobnak. That ball was stung 100 miles an hour off the bat. So three bullets for the Minnesota Twins and nothing to show for it. It's a 1-2-3 inning for Randy Dobnak. So the Twins still hitting the ball hard. Still nothing to show for it against Auburn. Well, you can't spell triple without trip. Today's contestant in Quick Trips Around the Bases, Ronzel Day from Marion, Iowa. If a Twin hits a triple, Ronzel, you win $600. Compliments of Hershey's. See your neighborhood Quick Trip for details.
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1: Go ahead and get that done and get it done now. Alec Burleson is on target. Cardinals first baseman had some trade speculation swirling around him. Then he went out and went 3-for-5 with 3 homers last night in a 13-7 win over the Yankees. Burleson is now hitting .337, OPS .949 in his last 23 games. It's brought to you by Target, proud partner of the Minnesota Twins. Joe Ryan takes to the mound. He'll face Carter Jensen, Bobby Witt Jr., and Jack Caglione. The Royals, at the trade deadline, lost Lane Thomas off their active roster. They traded the injured reliever Chris Bubich to the Dodgers. So no new faces, really. But when you get Bobby Witt Jr. and Kyle Isbell back, that's a nice shot in the arm.
0: Good addition to the Royals' offense and defense. Both of those guys, but obviously Bobby Witt, one of, if not the best player in the game. It's nice to get him back for the Royals. For Joe, it's been 3 starts. He was okay against the Angels before the break, but that was one of those where I thought he didn't have great stuff, but he made it work, found a way to have a quality start, get a W for the team. But the last two, his stuff hasn't been sharp. The velocity and the spin have been fine. The location has been fine. It just doesn't have the same life, and so we'll see. He got another extra day here with the off day yesterday. Let's see if he's got a little bit more life with his stuff here tonight.
1: And you use the term life, and you hear that bandied around a lot in the game. How do you define life if the spin and the velo are the same?
0: It's just the way he finishes the pitch. So does it have the velocity at the plate? Is it maintaining that velocity as it makes its way toward home plate? That's what was missing, especially in that start in Cleveland.
1: First pitch, a big swinging miss by Carter Jensen. That's a heater at 94.
0: When you see him locate the ball where he wants, but he's not getting the result that he wants, that's when you know that the ball just doesn't have the same carry when it gets to home plate.
1: A little sword here. That's a good sign, and the count is 0-2. Jensen, 2-for-9 against Joe Ryan in his young career. Carter Jensen's done a very nice job behind the plate, leads the team in doubles, takes high. It's 1-2. Royals played the Twins really close. The Twins, two wins in that series, both walk-off wins, the triple, the ultimate grand slam. And then the Royals went to Colorado and just got blown out of the water. 1-2 is high, 2-2. They were swept by Colorado and outscored 23-8, and they mustered just one run in two of the three games in Colorado, including Kyle Freeland's first ever complete game. 2-2 pitch, and that's in there for a called strike three. Good-looking sweeper, and Jensen takes a seat. Here's Bobby Witt, one of the premier players in the league, hasn't played since July 20th against the Giants. He'll get a deserved round of applause. Joe talked a couple starts ago after the home run barrage in Cleveland about shoulder fatigue. He hadn't thrown a bullpen since the All-Star game. He got a little extra rest. Then he had another rough outing. As the pitch to Witt is a strike on the inner half, and it's 0-1. And then he talked about his lower half. And I'm curious, Perk, you're the perfect guy to talk about this. Syncing up the rhythm and the timing of the lower half and the upper half. As the 0-1 bounced back up the middle for a base hit. Single for Witt, who's stolen 30 bases, and he's aboard. Welcome back, Bobby.
0: The way that Joe throws is less with his arm and more with his body. So he's going to get into his legs. He's going to rotate a ton. And then he kind of uses the muscles running up his back as he throws the baseball. That's why he has that low arm slot. He's getting a lot of gaining a lot of distance toward home plate. And so when that stuff isn't synced up, then you have to throw a little bit more with your arm. Timing can get off. And that's where the life on the ball can suffer a little bit when you're using your arm more than your body.
1: Jack Caglione takes in for a ball, one ball and no strikes. Again, Witt is a threat to run at first base, always has been. 30 bags, caught just five times. Kreidler's near the bag at shortstop. They play Caglione to pull. Jack has homered two of his last four games, and he swings right through a fastball in the count 1-1. So if your lower body isn't quite in rhythm, then your upper body either is dragging or it's either out front.
0: You're going to be one of the two, and typically you're going to fall behind.
1: Pitch fouled straight back, 1-2. And when you fall behind,
0: then you have to create speed with your arm, and you'll suffer location issues. You'll suffer things breaking up, the ball breaking early out of your hand, and that's that. Go back to that life.
1: That's where you get the hanging breaking ball.
0: Yes.
1: Here's a 1-2 pitch. Witt not running. Pitch is popped up off the hands, foul, and the count stays 1-2. It's a hot night, 91 degrees, but it's muted and gray, almost like there's a cataract over the top of Missouri right now. No blue, no real light to be seen. The lights are on the big old light towers around the ballpark, but it's very muted and gray here. Pitch on the way. Swung on and ripped into right field. That's going to find the grass and roll towards Roden. Witt goes first to third as well as anybody in the game, and he pitter-patters into third base. A rip single to right for Jack Caglione, and there are runners on at first and third, and just one out for Sal Perez, the man of the moment. Well, the Twins are in familiar territory, and it's not territory that they like. They've been playing from behind for the better part of a week. They gave up two runs in the first inning on Friday, Saturday, and Sunday in Seattle. Now, they came back to win on night one. They came back to tie on Saturday and Sunday, eventually losing in the ninth inning both times. Giving up runs in the opening frame is not a very